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3: 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Can the Patriots, Rams, and Broncos avoid the dreaded 0-2 hole and a nearly 90% chance of missing the playoffs? 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
26: 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This Sunday's a special show, King Bee's down here. It's been a while. 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That's right, King Bee's back down here, 4 o'clock showtime. 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
2: I don't think the Broncos' defense is good enough to scare me against Jacksonville's offense in week two. I also don't think the Texans' defense is enough to scare me against Cincinnati in week two. And the Rams, clearly, I'm not worried about that defense this week, but once they get Myles Garrett back, they should be pretty solid.
3: 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A reminder to join us this weekend for Sunday Night Football as the Chiefs host the Colts. 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Then on Monday night, the Giants visit the Rams. Jamie Erdahl and Doug Peterson host the pregame show at 7 o'clock Eastern. 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And on the Westwood One Sports app. The producer of NFL Fantasy Forecast is Dan Silverman. Coordinating producers Brian Finkelstein and Aaron Cummins. Executive producer Mike Eby. The senior vice president of sports for Cumulus Media and Westwood One is Bruce Gilbert. Now for Michael Fabiano, I'm Amber Theo Harris. Thanks for joining us. 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

0: battle in the heart of Alabama caught our attention. Coal miners in one community, they've been on strike now for months.
1: Working as long as 12 hours a day, 7 days a week, in some of the most dangerous conditions.
2: I really think that the labor movement is the single greatest force for democracy in the history of the United States.

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1: The largest union talk radio program in the South. This is the Valley Labor Report. My name is Jacob Morrison. My co-host is Adam Keller, folks. You can leave us a voicemail at 844-899-TVLR. That is 844-899-8857. 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We got a great show for you today. First up is some local news. Last week, the Huntsville City Council voted not to eliminate the sales taxes on hearing aids. We got a voicemail from a resident in Huntsville who has been pushing to eliminate the sales taxes on hearing aids, as other municipalities have done, and as the state legislature allowed municipalities to do a year or two ago. Here is Tara calling about this issue. Clip one.
2: First, I want to thank Jacob and Adam for giving me the opportunity to talk about this issue today. Hi, I'm Tara Bailey. I live in Madison, and I've been working since June of 2024 to get Huntsville to do what Madison did first, eliminate the local sales tax on hearing aids. In 2024, Alabama eliminated the state sales tax on hearing aids, recognizing that hearing aids are essential health care, not a luxury. But local governments still have the ability to tax them. A number of cities and counties across Alabama have taken the next step to eliminate that local tax, but unfortunately, there still aren't many that have done it. Madison was the first city in Alabama to take that step, and now I'm asking Huntsville to do the same. Huntsville currently charges a 4.5% local sales tax on hearing aids. That's $180 on a $4,000 pair of hearing aids. For someone who needs them to communicate, work, and participate fully in everyday life, that's not an insignificant amount of money. At Thursday's Huntsville City Council meeting, Councilmember John Meredith introduced an ordinance that would eliminate that local sales tax. He asked for unanimous consent to move it forward, but only Michelle Watkins supported that request. Every council member has received the information about this proposal, including the estimated impact to the city, around $125,000 a year, based on figures we've heard from the city's finance director. So I think it's fair to ask, is collecting $125,000 a year

0: and taxes on hearing aids really a priority for Huntsville? This is a city with a budget of hundreds of millions of dollars. We're talking about giving up a relatively small amount of revenue to make an essential healthcare product more affordable. And this is why the North Alabama Labor Council supports eliminating this tax. This is a workers' issue. For workers who rely on hearing aids, hearing clearly can mean communicating with coworkers, hearing instructions and warnings, participating in the workplace, and doing their job safely and efficiently. Cost should not be another barrier. The final vote is September 24th. If you live in Huntsville, contact your council representative. Tell them you want this tax eliminated. And if you're able, show up on September 24th and speak during public comment. Other Alabama communities have already done this. Madison did it first. Huntsville has the opportunity to be next. The question now is simple. Will Huntsville choose to make hearing aids more affordable? Or will it choose to keep collecting a tax on something people need to hear? I think Huntsville can and should do better.
1: Pretty crazy. And so she's saying the final vote is going to be on the 24th. But I thought that I saw something saying that they voted against it last, like a couple of days ago on Thursday. We're going to take a break. We'll be right back.
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0: of Louisiana, broadcasting online and on the radio from the heart of the Tennessee Valley, the Spice Radio Studios in Huntsville, Alabama. This is the Valley Labor Report. My name is Jacob Morrison. My co-host is Adam Kellert. You were in Auburn yesterday, right, Adam?
1: Yeah, there was a lot happening in Auburn. We've got a couple stories out of Auburn to talk about. But I was there on behalf of the North Alabama Area Labor Council. We were lucky enough to co-sponsor the Advancing Alabama Labor History Symposium. It was a really fantastic event. Had a mix of scholars, activists, students, just a lot of different folks who were gathered to learn more about the rich heritage of labor struggle and organizing in this state. So, I really, really enjoyed it. We had a lot of great folks as panelists, as speakers. I think we've got a voicemail that's going to tell us a little bit more about it. So I'll
0: Let's play clip two.
2: To his credit, President George Bush tried.
0: Tommy Tuberville did not leave us a voicemail.
3: Good morning. This is Whitney Washington, Vice President of the North Alabama Area Labor Council. Just wanted to share about the Advancing Alabama Labor History Symposium that was held yesterday in Auburn. We co-hosted that with the Auburn Center for Humanities. It was a really incredible event. We had a full audience. I think about 80 people were in attendance in person. Another dozen were viewing online, and even more registered, and there was actually a wait list. So we had a really incredible turnout. The keynote speaker was Dr. Robin D.G. Kelly, author of Hammer and Hoe, which is about interracial organizing in Central Alabama in the 1930s. It's a really incredible book. And he delivered a really amazing keynote speech, just talking about the history of organizing in Alabama, what we need to be doing today, and how to grow the labor movement. We had some really wonderful panels about oral histories and working with archives and current scholarship in labor history, where we heard from people that are working on, you know, early 20th century convict leasing to doing scholarship on contemporary Waffle House workers. So there's a ton of interesting research happening. We also heard directly from labor leaders like Reverend Charles Clark, who was a former Southern director of the AFL-CIO, who came and just had a conversation with Adam and I. It was a really great event that got to bring together academics, people actively in the labor movement, and our elder labor leaders to just learn about how we can be documenting labor history as it's happening. I think it's a really great event. I'd love to see us continue to grow labor history in Alabama. It's so important for us to share and report out and learn about working people's history, not just the rich and famous and industry, but what are the workers doing? Because that's really the story we should care about. Great time. Had a good time meeting these people. So hope it happens again.
0: All right. Again, that was Whitney Washington. So Adam, what else would you want people to know about the symposium yesterday?
1: I think for one, it's a start. And based on the overwhelming positive feedback, we want to do these kind of things again. There was a ton of interest. I can't help but think about UAW and their organizing down here in Alabama, which has been some of the, most high profile organizing in the state in the last several years, in Mercedes, Hyundai, et cetera. And, there was this overwhelming response from state government as those campaigns heated up a few years ago, where unions were portrayed as this outside entity, as this foreign interest, maybe a Yankee interest. It's something that is used as a talking point, right? Like unions are going to come in and disrupt our Alabama way of life. We could ask about the Alabama way of life and whether that is going well for a lot of folks. But the truth is, like, unions have been around in Alabama for a really long time. We have a really rich story of labor struggle in this state and working class organizing in this state. It's complicated. You know, it hasn't always been successful. It hasn't always been just. But we have a really rich history. At one time, one in four Alabamians were labor union members. Walker County was the most unionized county in the country. Those are statistics that we love to remind folks about because, you know, when politicians or media or industry tries to portray unions as something not for us, they're just really being ignorant of the history that we have. And of course, they're not being ignorant. They know about this. But they're relying on our ignorance. And that's why labor history is so important to me and to so many of us who are actively participating in the movement right now. We're trying to make history ourselves, and we can only do that if we really know where we came from and know about these struggles of our ancestors. And so it was really powerful to hear these stories. A couple of other reflections. For one, I noticed a lot of the archives, the material they had on labor, quote unquote, was often from the industry side. Right. There was a real deficit of records when it comes to our side as working people, whether that's formally through our institutions like labor unions and other organizations, or more informally. So that stood out to me. So there's a real gap there. Something else that stood out to me was Dr. Kelly's remarks. And, you know, I think a lot of the stories he's documented over the years in terms of Alabama working class organizing is pretty tragic. It's, you know, there's not a lot of happy endings necessarily. But as I said yesterday, like, it still, I think, gives us hope because folks who were enduring conditions even worse than we have it today dared to organize and do what they weren't supposed to do, right? And work with people who were different from them when it was against the law to do so. That is really powerful. And I think, you know, for me and for generations of activists at this point, we've been inspired by those stories he's documented and uncovered. Because, yeah, I mean, everyday Alabamians dared to dream that we could have a better state, that we could have a better world. And they were willing to sacrifice everything at some point to do that. So that was really powerful. And also, you know, I think it was fitting that we did this just a couple hours after there was a rally by our siblings in CWA with United Campus Workers. And I know we'll talk about that in just a second. We got a voicemail about that action as well. But, it, you know, it was a real full circle moment, I think, for different generations of the movement and different generations of folks who aren't necessarily in the movement or would identify themselves as being part of the movement. But they're interested because they see that there's an importance to it. Like Whitney said, you know, a lot of our history is especially, you know, in high school and you think back to your whatever history you may have learned in your formal education. It was often about like presidents, great leaders, generals, you know, important, famous men who were often very wealthy. That often is, you know, the history we're told. But I think it's really important and motivating for us today to think about the fact that everyday folks just like us did remarkable things when they organized, when they came together collectively. So we're really excited. Gave us some good momentum. I think long term, we would love to form a labor education and history organization for the state of Alabama. I know that some of our other states have these kind of organizations. Shout out to Illinois and Iowa. I know both have had thriving labor history scenes. We've got friends up in New York, I know, doing some great work with labor history organizations. So I think there's a real opportunity for us to build on this, to do future events, to build out more research, to get more materials and archives. And so I also want to just make my final plug here about it. Those of you who are participating in unions or have, you know, parents, grandparents, uncles, talk to them, get their stories recorded, get their memorabilia, get their documents, anything you can do to you know, get these stories preserved, because we don't want to lose these stories. And it's so important that the next generation knows where we came from and knows the struggles we've had to win what we have, and know our defeats, like why things are getting worse. Well, you know, it's important that we have those stories documented. So, yeah, really appreciate everybody who came together for that event. It was a big success as far as I'm concerned. The weather sucked. It was raining, thunderstorms. Hadn't rained in weeks in Auburn. But, of course, the day we're going to have an outside lunch, it rains. But it didn't damper our spirits.
0: Yeah, I was really excited to see it happen. Was bummed that I wasn't able to go. But, you know, like you said, lots of support from all across the movement. I mean, you had people who were, you know, previously very high up in the AFL-CIO in D.C. there, down to, you know, rank and file union members who just joined their union like a few months ago.
1: Right. Yeah. And that was really exciting. That dynamic mix of people. And I think that shows there's a lot of potential and there's a lot of interest in this. Like, people want to know. People want to know this stuff because we're not really told these stories growing up. Unless you're fortunate enough to grow up in a union household, right? And in a union household where it's really talked about. Because even in some union households, these stories aren't really passed on. It's not necessarily like, you know, kitchen table talk or whatever. And so I will say, I was really proud my daughter Ida was able to come to the event yesterday. So she can brag to her future professors that she hung out with Robin D.G. Kelly. Who, by the way, also mentioned the Valley Labor Report. I have to report he is apparently a listener on Apple. So those of you listening on Apple, make sure you give a 5-star review. But also that felt really, really cool just to know that folks that we have looked up to for years find some value in this project. We're not scholars. We're not experts necessarily. We're just, you know, a couple union brothers who think we need to preach the good word of solidarity. And it means a lot that, you know, folks notice and care about what we're doing.
0: We got a very funny email last week about the symposium letting us know about it and saying that it really sounds like something that Adam would like. And
1: that's awesome. Like, that's awesome. Yeah. I love
0: just
1: that.
0: Totally oblivious to the fact that, like, you're the one that.
1: Well, it was many, many hands make light work, but I love that. And also, that's funny because just recently I had another situation like that where someone was like, hey, did you hear about the UNA workers forming a new union? And I was like, yeah, I've heard about it. I may have been in the press release about it because I was really proud. I'm really excited about it. Yeah. United Campus Workers is doing such great work, which I think is our next section.
0: Speaking of the United Campus Workers, wow, look at that. It's almost like we're pros at this and have been doing it for over half a decade.
1: Don't put it like that, man. Now you're setting the standards too high. Now you're getting expectations up.
0: United Campus Workers held a rally yesterday ahead of the symposium. We got a voicemail from one of the organizers of that rally. That rally also covered in 1819 News, funny enough. But let's play clip 3.
4: Hey, this is Brooks Howe from United Campus Workers at Auburn University. And I just wanted to leave a message to talk about the super successful visibility event that we hosted today outside of where the Board of Trustees at Auburn hosted their meeting for the quarter. So my name is Brooks Howe, as I mentioned, from United Campus Workers of Auburn. I'm a core organizer and grad student worker here. United Campus Workers is our labor union that represents faculty, staff, and student workers. It's a wall-to-wall group. And we are currently campaigning to express that we are not we do not agree with and we do not stand for the Board of Trustees' actions from their June 5th meeting. And we hosted an event this morning to basically get the word out that people are upset about this and that we wanted to that basically that people are upset about this. So the visibility event was talking specifically about two policies that were passed on June 5th, one of which dissolved the University Senate, which was the only body on Auburn's campus that represented the faculty as a job class here. And it also changed the core curriculum. The board changed core curriculum in the history department with absolutely no faculty input. In response to this, United Campus Workers has created a declaration of concern, which garnered 600 signatures in the past two weeks, as well as the UCW and jointly with American Association of University Professors, we released a statement that we read this morning at the meeting. So, we just wanted to get out there and express that it is important that faculty have a say in shared governance at Auburn University, to have a say in what is being taught in classrooms, to be cutting edge, to be to make sure that Auburn has cutting edge research and to teach the right things in the classroom. So we got a ton of press coverage this morning. It was a fantastic event. Over 100 people attended, and I will send some links to Adam that has some more info about it.
0: All right. There we go. So I appreciate that voicemail from workers at Auburn. University campus workers have been doing a lot of really cool stuff, and glad to see their momentum continuing. If you work on a campus in Alabama, you should definitely join the UCW.
1: Or other places. Depending on where you're at, United Campus Workers is particularly strong in the South, where there's not a large union presence already on colleges and universities, often because there's a lack of collective bargaining rights. A lot of academics who worked in other states and then come down to Alabama are really shocked at the conditions, right? They're shocked at the lack of input and not just the lack of contracts, but just the general environment in which they're operating. And so, the more I've engaged with faculty in various universities across the state, it's clear they're facing a lot of pressures from various directions. And, it's getting worse and worse to work in higher education. And I know that's not unique to higher education, right? I mean, it feels like it's getting worse in a lot of industries, but that is definitely the case there. And so I really am glad to hear that folks are organizing and coming together across classifications and looking out for each other, because they do like, especially in the university environment, I feel like they are really good at dividing folks based on skills and degrees and classifications and right. But at the end of the day, it does take everybody who's working on campus to make it a successful school. And to make it a successful experience for students, which is what it's supposed to be about, right? So, I want to shout out United Campus Workers for their willingness to organize workers where a lot of folks don't want to do that. And also I want to lift up UE for some of their work, particularly in North Carolina, where they've been organizing grad students and organizing environments where, it's tough and it's not easy terrain because of the law, but as we've talked about on the show a lot, it really doesn't matter too much. It matters, but at the end of the day, if the government doesn't recognize you, if the boss doesn't recognize you, you can still be a union. If you are gathered together in solidarity, taking collective action to advance your interest as workers, you're a union.
0: One thing that I'm glad that I heard in the voicemail was cooperation with the AAUP. And I actually noticed last week that the AAUP at UA sent out a press release about some of the tenure stuff, some of the same stuff that they were protesting yesterday at Auburn. And so it made me concerned because, I think the United Campus Workers are accepting professors at UA as members. So there's a little bit of jurisdictional blurriness.
1: Dual parters, you know, is probably what a lot of folks do.
0: Yeah, it doesn't seem like there's any sort of like bad blood at this point. So hopefully those jurisdictional lines get cleared out as more and more campus workers in the South and in Alabama in particular want to join the labor movement. It doesn't become sort of a nasty turf war. That would be very detrimental. All right, that's it for the first half of the show this week, folks. Appreciate everybody tuning in. Find us online, Facebook, YouTube, to continue listening to the show. If you don't do that, though, we appreciate your time, and we'll see you next time.

0: attention. Coal miners in one community, they've been on strike now for months.
1: Working as long as 12 hours a day, 7 days a week, in some of the most dangerous conditions.
2: I really think that the labor movement is the single greatest force for democracy in the history of the United States.

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1: The largest union talk radio program in the South. This is The Valley Labor Report. My name is Jacob Morrison. My co-host is Adam Keller. Folks, you can leave us a voicemail at 844-899-TVLR. That is 844-899-8857. 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We got a great show for you today. First up is some local news. Last week, the Huntsville City Council voted not to eliminate the sales taxes on hearing aids. We got a voicemail from a resident in Huntsville who has been pushing to eliminate the sales taxes on hearing aids, as other municipalities have done, and as the state legislature allowed municipalities to do a year or two ago. Here is Tara calling about this issue. Clip one.
2: First, I want to thank Jacob and Adam for giving me the opportunity to talk about this issue today. Hi, I'm Tara Bailey. I live in Madison, and I've been working since June of 2024 to get Huntsville to do what Madison did first, eliminate the local sales tax on hearing aids. In 2024, Alabama eliminated the state sales tax on hearing aids, recognizing that hearing aids are essential health care, not a luxury. But local governments still have the ability to tax them. A number of cities and counties across Alabama have taken the next step to eliminate that local tax, but unfortunately, there still aren't many that have done it. Madison was the first city in Alabama to take that step, and now I'm asking Huntsville to do the same. Huntsville currently charges a 4.5% local sales tax on hearing aids. That's $180 on a $4,000 pair of hearing aids. For someone who needs them to communicate, work, and participate fully in everyday life, that's not an insignificant amount of money. At Thursday's Huntsville City Council meeting, Councilmember John Meredith introduced an ordinance that would eliminate that local sales tax. He asked for unanimous consent to move it forward, but only Michelle Watkins supported that request. Every council member has received the information about this proposal, including the estimated impact to the city, around $125,000 a year, based on figures we've heard from the city's finance director. So I think it's fair to ask, is collecting $125,000 a year in taxes on hearing aids really a priority for Huntsville? This is a city with a budget of hundreds of millions of dollars. We're talking about giving up a relatively small amount of revenue to make an essential healthcare product more affordable. And this is why the North Alabama Labor Council supports eliminating this tax. This is a workers' issue. For workers who rely on hearing aids, hearing clearly can mean communicating with coworkers, hearing instructions and warnings, participating in the workplace, and doing their job safely and efficiently. Cost should not be another barrier. The final vote is September 24th. If you live in Huntsville, contact your council representative. Tell them you want this tax eliminated. And if you're able, show up on September 24th and speak during public comment. Other Alabama communities have already done this. Madison did it first. Huntsville has the opportunity to be next. The question now is simple. Will Huntsville choose to make hearing aids more affordable, or will it choose to keep collecting a tax on something people need to hear? I think Huntsville can and should do better.
1: Pretty crazy. And so she's saying the final vote is going to be on the 24th, but I thought that I saw something saying that they voted against it like a couple of days ago on Thursday. Am I misremembering?
3: Well, my understanding, based on the voicemail, is that it was not approved for unanimous consent. So it's going to have to actually be voted on at a subsequent meeting. And so there's still, you know, opportunity to do the right thing. And something that's interesting to me is like Tara pointed out, it's a really insignificant amount for the city's budget. But for folks on limited incomes, which would be a large number of folks needing hearing aids, whether they're dealing with disabilities or older in age or work-related injuries, right? Like I'm a member of IOTC, Local 900, and we are stagehands and behind-the-scenes entertainment workers, and we're around a lot of really loud equipment, right? As you can imagine, working at rock concerts and musicals and things like that, being close to really large speakers, it's a pretty common injury in a lot of industries. So, you know, I appreciate her referencing the North Alabama Area Labor Council because the Labor Council has adopted a workers' agenda for, you know, municipalities in North Alabama. This is definitely consistent with the agenda to provide some relief to working families. So, yeah, I really appreciate her advocacy on this issue. It was not something that was necessarily on my radar until, I guess, the last couple of years, really, thanks to Tara's work. And, you know, it's something that I've also made other cities aware of as well. The city of Athens, I know, is looking into it, as you know, at least according to the mayor, you know, in his response to me, they're looking into it. So September 24th is the next city council meeting. And there's a couple other interesting things. I don't know if you saw this about the city council meeting Thursday night, but there was some dispute between Councilman John Meredith and Councilwoman Jenny Robinson. So there has now been a call for investigation of Jenny Robinson by John Meredith, who is the District 5 councilman. He is saying that basically she abused her authority to change the nature of a meeting that had already been scheduled. He's requested official guidance from the city attorney and the attorney general, is my understanding, based on some reporting from WZDX. So that is all in the works. And oh, by the way, there is a runoff election September 22nd. In the midst of all this, District 3 will be voting on who will be the next city council person for the next 4 years. They're voting between Jenny Robinson, the longtime incumbent, who is, you know, in the midst of this controversy, versus Liliana Painter. I know there's been a lot of attack ads coming out, you know, from the incumbent's campaign. A lot of flyers and things of like, you know, things like that have been mentioned. I don't know if we talked about it on the show last week much, but maybe we did. You know, the AFL-CIO was listed in a negative light as a bad endorsement, basically, as a scary thing, right? And so based on some research I saw from Andrea Alvarez, who is the outgoing school board member for District 3, I saw that over $100,000 has been raised by the Robinson campaign for the city council race. And at least according to the math that Alvarez worked out, she is spending significantly more per voter than Tommy Tuberville is in his gubernatorial race, which is interesting. You know, so there's some big money going into this city council election, and they really want Jenny Robinson to stay in there. Got to wonder why.
1: We got a couple other things to get to before we get to our first break, so wanted to go ahead and change topics. You were in Auburn yesterday, right, Adam?
3: Yeah, there was a lot happening in Auburn. We've got a couple stories out of Auburn to talk about. But I was there on behalf of the North Alabama Area Labor Council. We were lucky enough to co-sponsor the Advancing Alabama Labor History Symposium. It was a really fantastic event. Had a mix of scholars, activists, students, just a lot of different folks who were gathered to learn more about the rich heritage of labor struggle and organizing in this state. So, you know, I really, really enjoyed it. We had a lot of great folks as panelists, as speakers. I think we've got a voicemail that's going to tell us a little bit more about it. So
1: let's play clip two.
4: To his credit, President George Bush tried.
1: Tommy Tuberville did not leave us a voicemail.
5: Good morning. This is Whitney Washington, Vice President of the North Alabama Area Labor Council. Just wanted to share about the Advancing Alabama Labor History Symposium that was held yesterday in Auburn. We co-hosted that with the Auburn Center for Humanities, It was a really incredible event. We had a full audience. I think about 80 people were in attendance in person. Another dozen were viewing online, and even more registered, and there was actually a wait list. So we had a really incredible turnout. The keynote speaker was Dr. Robin D.G. Kelly, author of Hammer and Hoe, which is about interracial organizing in Central Alabama in the 1930s. It's a really incredible book. And he delivered a really amazing keynote speech, just talking about the history of organizing in Alabama and what we need to be doing today and how to grow the labor movement. We had some really wonderful panels about oral histories and working with archives and current scholarship in labor history, where we heard from people that are working on, you know, early 20th century convict leasing to doing scholarship on contemporary Waffle House workers. So there's a ton of interesting research happening. We also heard directly from labor leaders like Reverend Charles Clark, who was a former Southern director of the AFL-CIO, who came and just had a conversation with Adam and I. It was a really great event that got to bring together academics, people actively in the labor movement, and our elder labor leaders to just learn about how we can be documenting labor history as it's happening. I think it's a really great event. I'd love to see us continue to grow labor history in Alabama. It's so important for us to share and report out and learn about working people's history, not just the rich and famous and industry, but what are the workers doing? Because that's really the story we should care about. Great time. Had a good time meeting these people. So hope it happens again.
1: All right. Again, that was Whitney Washington. So Adam, what else would you want people to know about the symposium yesterday?
3: I think for one, it's a start. And based on the overwhelming positive feedback, we want to do these kind of things again. There was a ton of interest. I can't help but think about UAW and their organizing down here in Alabama, which has been some of the most high profile organizing in the state in the last several years, in Mercedes, Hyundai, etc. And there was this overwhelming response from state government as those campaigns heated up a few years ago, where unions were portrayed as this outside entity, as this foreign interest, maybe a Yankee interest. It's something that is used as a talking point, right? Like unions are going to come in and disrupt our Alabama way of life. We could ask about the Alabama way of life and whether that is going well for a lot of folks. But the truth is, like, unions have been around in Alabama for a really long time. We have a really rich story of labor struggle in this state and working class organizing in this state. It's complicated. It hasn't always been successful. It hasn't always been just. But we have a really rich history. At one time, one in four Alabamians were labor union members. Walker County was the most unionized county in the country. Those are statistics that we love to remind folks about because, when politicians or media or industry tries to portray unions as something not for us, they're just really being ignorant of the history that we have. And of course, they're not being ignorant. They know about this, but they're relying on our ignorance. And that's why labor history is so important to me and to so many of us who are actively participating in the movement right now. We're trying to make history ourselves, and we can only do that if we really know where we came from and know about these struggles of our ancestors. And so it was really powerful to hear these stories. A couple of other reflections for one, I noticed a lot of the archives, the material they had on labor, quote unquote, was often from the industry side. Right. There was a real deficit of records when it comes to our side as working people, whether that's formally through our institutions like labor unions and other organizations, or more informally. So that stood out to me. So there's a real gap there. Something else that stood out to me was Dr. Kelly's remarks. And, you know, I think a lot of the stories he's documented over the years in terms of Alabama working class organizing is pretty tragic. It's, you know, there's not a lot of happy endings necessarily. But as I said yesterday, like, it still, I think, gives us hope, because folks who were enduring conditions even worse than we have it today dared to organize and do what they weren't supposed to do, right? And work with people who were different from them when it was against the law to do so. That is really powerful. And I think, you know, for me and for generations of activists at this point, we've been inspired by those stories he's documented and uncovered. Because, yeah, I mean, everyday Alabamians dared to dream that we could have a better state, that we could have a better world. And they were willing to sacrifice everything at some point to do that. So that was really powerful. And also, you know, I think it was fitting that we did this just a couple hours after there was a rally by our siblings in CWA with United Campus Workers. And I know we'll talk about that in just a second. We got a voicemail about that action as well. But, it was a real full circle moment, I think, for different generations of the movement. And different generations of folks who aren't necessarily in the movement or would identify themselves as being part of the movement, but they're interested, because they see that there's an importance to it. Like Whitney said, you know, a lot of our history is, especially, you know, in high school and you think back to your, whatever history you may have learned in your formal education, it was often about like presidents, great leaders, generals, you know, important, famous men who were often very wealthy. That often is, you know, the history we're told. But I think it's really important and motivating for us today to think about the fact that everyday folks just like us did remarkable things when they organized, when they came together collectively. So we're really excited. Gave us some good momentum. I think long term, we would love to form a labor education and history organization for the state of Alabama. I know that some of our other states have these kind of organizations. Shout out to Illinois and Iowa. I know both have had thriving labor history scenes. We've got friends up in New York, I know, doing some great work with labor history organizations. So I think there's a real opportunity for us to build on this, to do future events, to build out more research, to get more materials and archives. And so I also want to just make my final plug here about it. Those of you who are participating in unions or have, you know, parents, grandparents, uncles, talk to them, get their stories recorded, get their memorabilia, get their documents, anything you can do to, you know, get these stories preserved, because we don't want to lose these stories. And it's so important that the next generation knows where we came from and knows the struggles we've had to win what we have, and know our defeats, like why things are getting worse. Well, you know, it's important that we have those stories documented. So, yeah, really appreciate everybody who came together for that event. It was a big success as far as I'm concerned. The weather sucked. It was raining, thunderstorms. Hadn't rained in weeks in Auburn, but of course, the day we're going to have an outside lunch, it rains. But it didn't damper our spirits.
1: Yeah. Yeah, I was really excited to see it happen. Was bummed that I wasn't able to go. But, you know, like you said, lots of support from all across the movement. I mean, you had people who were, you know, previously very high up in the AFL-CIO in D.C. there, down to, you know, rank and file union members who just joined their union like a few months ago.
3: Right. Yeah. And that was really exciting, that dynamic mix of people. And I think that shows there's a lot of potential and there's a lot of interest in this. Like, people want to know. People want to know this stuff because we're not really told these stories growing up, unless you're fortunate enough to grow up in a union household, right? And in a union household where it's really talked about. Because even in some union households, these stories aren't really passed on. It's not necessarily like, you know, kitchen table talk or whatever. I will say, I was really proud my daughter Ida was able to come to the event yesterday. So she can brag to her future professors that she hung out with Robin D.G. Kelly, who, by the way, also mentioned the Valley Labor Report. I have to report he is apparently a listener on Apple. So those of you listening on Apple, make sure you give a 5-star review. But also that felt really really cool just to know that folks that we have looked up to for years find some value in this project. We're not scholars. We're not experts necessarily. We're just, you know, a couple of union brothers who think we need to preach the good word of solidarity. And it means a lot that, you know, folks notice and care about what we're doing.
1: We got a very funny email last week about the symposium letting us know about it and saying that it really sounds like something that Adam would like.
3: And that's awesome. Like, that's awesome. Yeah. I love
1: just
3: that.
1: Totally oblivious to the fact that like you're the one that
3: Well, it was many, many hands make light work, but I love that. And also, that's funny because just recently I had another situation like that where someone was like, hey, did you hear about the UNA workers forming a new union? And I was like, I've heard about it. I may have been in the press release about it because I was really proud. I'm really excited about it. Yeah. United Campus Workers is doing such great work, which I think is our next segment.
1: Speaking of the United Campus Workers, wow, look at that. It's almost like we're pros at this and have been doing it for over half a decade.
3: Don't put it like that, man. Now you're setting the standards too high. Now you're getting expectations up.
1: United Campus Workers held a rally yesterday ahead of the symposium. We got a voicemail from one of the organizers of that rally. That rally also covered in 1819 News, funny enough. But let's play clip 3.
6: Hey, this is Brooks Howe from United Campus Workers at Auburn University. And I just wanted to leave a message to talk about the super successful visibility event that we hosted today outside of where the Board of Trustees at Auburn hosted their meeting for the quarter. So my name is Brooks Howe, as I mentioned, from United Campus Workers of Auburn. I'm a core organizer and grad student worker here. United Campus Workers is our labor union that represents faculty, staff, and student workers. It's a wall-to-wall group. And we are currently campaigning to express that we are not, we do not agree with and we do not stand for the Board of Trustees' actions from their June 5th meeting. And we hosted an event this morning to basically get the word out that people are upset about this and that we wanted to, that people are upset about this. So the visibility event, was talking specifically about two policies that were passed on June 5th, one of which dissolved the University Senate, which was the only body on Auburn's campus that represented the faculty as a job class here. And it also changed the core curriculum. The board changed core curriculum in the history department with absolutely no faculty input. In response to this, United Campus Workers has created a declaration of concern, which garnered 600 signatures in the past 2 weeks, as well as the UCW and jointly with American Association of University Professors, we released a statement that we read this morning at the meeting. So, we just wanted to get out there and express that it is important that faculty have a say in shared governance at Auburn University, to have a say in what is being taught in classrooms, to be cutting edge, to be the to make sure that Auburn has cutting edge research and to teach the right things in the classroom. So we got a ton of press coverage this morning. It was a fantastic event. Over 100 people attended, and I will send some links to Adam that has some more info about it.
1: There we go. So appreciate that voicemail from workers at Auburn University campus. Workers have been doing a lot of really cool stuff, and glad to see their momentum continuing. If you work on a campus in Alabama, you should definitely join the UCW.
3: Or other places. Depending on where you're at, United Campus Workers is particularly strong in the South, where there's not a large union presence already on colleges and universities, often because there's a lack of collective bargaining rights. A lot of academics who worked in other states and then come down to Alabama are really shocked at the conditions, right? They're shocked at the lack of input and not just the lack of contracts, but just the general environment in which they're operating. And so, the more I've engaged with faculty in various universities across the state, it's clear they're facing a lot of pressures from various directions. And, it's getting worse and worse to work in higher education. And I know that's not unique to higher education, right? I mean, it feels like it's getting worse in a lot of industries, but that is definitely the case there. And so I really am glad to hear that folks are organizing and coming together across classifications and looking out for each other, because they do like, especially in the university environment, I feel like they are really good at dividing folks based on skills and degrees and classifications and right. Like, but at the end of the day, it does take everybody who's working on campus to make it a successful school and to make it a successful experience for students, which is what it's supposed to be about. Right. So, I want to shout out United Campus Workers for their willingness to organize workers, where a lot of folks don't want to do that. And also I want to lift up UE for some of their work, particularly in North Carolina, where they've been organizing grad students and organizing in environments where, it's tough and it's not easy terrain because of the law. But as we've talked about on the show a lot, like, it really doesn't matter too much. It matters, but it does, at the end of the day, if the government doesn't recognize you, if the boss doesn't recognize you, you can still be a union. If you are gathered together in solidarity, taking collective action to advance your interest as workers, you're a union.
1: Yeah. One thing that I'm glad that I heard in the voicemail was cooperation with the AAUP

0: En garde!
1: U.S. Olympians do it, and so does your college-bound neighbor Jane. Fencing. It's fun for all ages and skill levels. Learn more at tryfencing.org.
2: Last week, that the AAUP at UA sent out a press release about some of the tenure stuff, some of the same stuff that they were protesting yesterday at Auburn. And so it made me concerned because, like, I think the United Campus Workers are accepting professors at UA as members. So there's a little bit of, like, jurisdictional blurriness.
3: Dual parters, you know, is probably what a lot of folks do.
2: Yeah, it doesn't seem like there's any sort of, like, bad blood at this point. So hopefully those jurisdictional lines get cleared out as more and more campus workers in the South and in Alabama in particular want to join the labor movement. You know, that it doesn't become sort of a nasty turf war. That would be very detrimental. We're coming up on our first break. We got a great interview lined up for you here in just a few minutes. We're going to be talking to Teek Wiggins of Labor Lab about their new tool to help beat union busters. Really excited for him to show you that. Also, obviously, have Last Week in Southern Labor coming up and more. If you'd like to call in, we'll go ahead and open the lines. That phone number is 844-899-TVLR. That is 844-899-8857. We'll be right back.

0: to the bayous of Louisiana, broadcasting online and on the radio from the heart of the Tennessee Valley, the Spice Radio Studios in Huntsville, Alabama. This is the Valley Labor Report. My name is Jacob Morrison. My co-host is Adam Keller. Today on the program, we just talked about the Alabama Labor History Symposium in Auburn. Also talked about some Huntsville City Council news. We are soon going to be talking to Teak Wiggins of Labor Lab about their new tool to beat back the union busters. All that and more on today's program. If you'd like to call in, the phone number is 844-899-TVLR. That is 844-899-8857. 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
1: 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As most of you know, we are not media professionals, just a few diehard unionists who want to amplify the voices of the working class in the American South. 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So we want to thank everyone for tuning in. Whether you're a loyal fan or first-time listener, we appreciate you spending some time with us.
0: Yeah, we haven't added the newest station, WBDY, in Binghamton, New York. So
1: now, who would have guessed we would be on the air in New York, Minneapolis, and Chicago just a few years ago? Who would have imagined, right?
0: That's right.
1: I think people recognize that we've got to organize the South.
0: Yep, yep. Very cool being on now, what is that, 8 radio stations in six states. 8 radio stations in 6 states. That's pretty nuts. How many do you think that we need to get on before we stop listing every station, every show?
1: I don't know. Let us know in the chat.
0: Is it too long?
1: Is it already too long?
0: Is it already too long?
1: How many more

0: do we need to add? And just a friendly reminder, if you've got connections at a radio station and would like to help us get on the air wherever you're at or wherever you know people, we would love to do that. 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So any kind of radio station that is interested in airing some or all of this program, we are happy to try to work something out with them because we think it's important to reach folks on the radio. We love our online audience. We really do. We appreciate all of the folks who listen on podcasts, YouTube, Facebook, all that good stuff. But there is something special about being on the radio and just getting random folks or being on in the shop or in the store and knowing that, you know, we might just reach someone who wouldn't have otherwise been exposed to this message. So we appreciate all the support. Can't do it without all of y'all who, you know, share our stuff, donate, and just tell people about the program. It really means a lot.
1: Yep, absolutely. Every week in the South, workers organize new unions. They bargain for new contracts. They fight for good legislation and against bad legislation, and they put the boss in their place. These are some of the stories that we could find from September 4th to the 11th. This is Last Week in Southern Labor. Over the last week, 233 workers in seven bargaining units have gone public with their union campaigns. 30 workers across three bargaining units withdrew their petition for a union election, and 59 workers across four bargaining units unionized. Here are the details. In new union campaigns, 17 workers at Tulane University in New Orleans, Louisiana, filed a petition to hold a union election with Workers United. 150 workers at American Farmland Trust in Washington, D.C. filed a petition to hold a union election with the Service Employees International Union, SEIU, Local 500. 16 workers at Slash Pine EMC in Homerville, Georgia, filed a petition to hold a union election with the International Brotherhood of Electrical Workers, IBEW, Local 84. 10 workers at Unity Healthcare in Washington, D.C. filed a petition to hold a union election with 1199 SEIU, United Healthcare Workers East. 3 workers at EquipmentShare.com in Columbia, Missouri filed a petition to hold a union election with the Teamsters, Local 688. 4 workers at Johnson Controls in Bossier City, Louisiana filed a petition to hold a union election with the United Association of Plumbers and Pipe Fitters, UA's Road Sprinkler Fitters Local 669. 33 workers at TRDI Training, Rehabilitation, and Development Institute in Lexington, Kentucky filed a petition to hold a union election with the International Association of Machinists and Aerospace Workers, IAMAW. In election results, 12 workers at the Inkwell Press in New Orleans, Louisiana voted 9-0 in favor of unionization with the Teamsters Local 270. 18 workers at the Ziegenfelder Company in Wheeling, West Virginia voted 4-13 against unionization with the International Union of Painters and Allied Trades, IUPATH, District Council 53. 14 workers at Panola Harrison Electric Cooperative in Marshall, Texas, withdrew their petition with the IBEW Local 738. 16 workers at Starbucks Corporation in Conway, Arkansas, voted 14-1 in favor of unionization with Starbucks Workers United. 29 workers at the Carnes Fire Department in Knoxville, Tennessee, voted 14-0 in favor of unionization with the United Firefighters of Carnes, Local 4900, an IAFF affiliate. 2 workers at Children's Hospital in Washington, D.C., voted 1-0 in favor of unionization with the District of Columbia Nurses Association. In strikes and bargaining updates, the Communication Workers of America, CWA Southeast, announced that they have a tentative agreement covering thousands of workers at DirecTV. The agreement includes a 14% pay increase over 4 years, along with increased time off. However, health insurance costs are set to rise in the agreement. Union members are reviewing the proposal now and will be voting on it between now and September 25th. The current agreement was reached in 2023 after a strike authorization. The IBT Staff Council, the union representing organizers at the International Brotherhood of Teamsters, IBT, say that after initially agreeing to bargaining dates months after they organized, which would be a violation of Sean O'Brien's pet political project, the Faster Labor Contracts Act, the IBT unilaterally canceled those dates and has so far refused to offer new ones. We talked to leaders of the staff council on the show a few weeks back, and they talked about how they are fighting for basic rights and protections that basically every union worker has already, and the IBT still won't negotiate with them. If you're a Teamster, you should tell your union to bargain in good faith with their staff, and you can tell the IBT staff council that you support them by following them on Facebook. The Florida farm workers who grow your houseplants are demanding their employer protect workers on the job. The farm workers, organized with the Farm Worker Association of Florida, delivered a petition to Costa Farms, the largest producer of houseplants in the world, which sells plants directly to customers and through big retail outlets like Amazon, Lowe's, Target, etc., calling on their employer to implement protection measures against extreme heat, pesticide, wage theft, and sexual harassment. Workers point to a new report that found 86% of Florida plant nursery workers experienced accidents or injuries on the job. Nearly half said they have never received any health or safety training from their employer. McKenna Schuler at the Orlando Weekly has more. The title of the piece is called World's Largest Houseplant Company Faces Pressure to Sign On to Worker Protections. You should check it out. In political and legislative updates, the Trump administration is attempting to do away with decades of long-standing, with the decades-long standard of objective and merit-based system of performance evaluations and replace it with a system that does not allow supervisors to rate more than a certain percentage of employees highly, even if all those employees met the objective standard for a high rating. That would be the effect of a new rule that was finalized by the Office of Personnel Management, OPM. Federal unions have challenged the new rule in court, with the American Federation of Government Employees, AFGE, noting that the Civil Service Reform Act, CSRA, requires that all performance ratings be based on an objective assessment of an employee's actual performance, and that by grading on a forced curve, OPM would ensure that this does not happen in every case. The union said that this rating system would create an open path to exactly the type of favoritism that the merit system principles are designed to avoid. If we missed anything, let us know at tvlr.fm/contact and subscribe to the newsletter at tvlr.fm to get Last Week in Southern Labor in your inbox every single week. We're going to take a break, folks. We'll be right back. 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
1: The Valley Labor Report is also sponsored by the United Automobile, Aerospace, and Agricultural Implement Workers of America, better known as the UAW. 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The Valley Labor Report is also sponsored by Labor Notes. Labor Notes is a media and organizing project that has been the voice of union activists who want to put the movement back in the labor movement since 1979. You can learn more about Labor Notes at labornotes.org.
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1: Labor creates all wealth, all wealth should go to labor, and you are listening to the Valley Labor Report. My name is Jacob Morrison. My co-host is Adam Keller. 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Every day, workers are killed on the job, stolen from, discriminated against, or sexually harassed, and sometimes the employers are caught. These are last week's stories. This is Boss Watch. In Missouri, the U.S. Equal Employment Opportunity Commission announced an agreement with the St. Louis Sheriff's Office to resolve 13 charges of discrimination alleging race and age discrimination. The St. Louis Sheriff's Office is responsible for the security of courtrooms of the 22nd Judicial Circuit Court of Missouri and for serving court papers and eviction notices. EEOC's investigation of the charges found reasonable cause to believe that former Sheriff Alfred Montgomery systematically terminated a group of nearly a dozen white employees and 2 black employees without any assessment of job performance in January of 2025. Before taking office, Sheriff-elect Montgomery publicly announced in December of 2024 that he could not wait to get rid of, quote, top-heavy employees, indicating bias against older workers. The charges also allege that Montgomery targeted white employees for termination and a black employee who spoke out against unlawful discrimination of his longtime colleagues. As early as January 2025, Montgomery referred to the white employees he terminated as a racist gang, and according to a private suit filing before the terminations occurred, Montgomery stated that he could could not wait to get rid of these white officers. After the terminated white employees filed EEOC charges, Montgomery fired a black employee and told his former deputy that he needed to fire a black guy because he was being sued for discrimination against white employees. Each of these statements are direct evidence of race discrimination.
0: You think? Wow.
1: Jesus.
0: Wow.
1: The EEOC is firmly committed to enforcing our nation's civil rights laws even-handedly, said EEOC Chair Andre Lucas. Race discrimination is unlawful no matter who the target is, and employers must ensure their decisions are not based on bias or stereotype. Although the sheriff's office denies the allegations and does not admit to the violation of any statute enforced by the EEOC, it agreed to engage in the pre-litigation conciliation process following the federal investigation. The settlement resulted in a 5-year term agreement requiring the St. Louis Sheriff's Office to electronically post and distribute all newly created and or revised employment policies in compliance with Title VII and the ADEA. Provide training to its employees about their rights under Title VII and the ADEA. Train human resources personnel and management who exercise decision-making authority. Post a notice to employees about the resolution of the case and their rights under the laws enforced by the EEOC, and report to the EEOC about its compliance with the terms of the 13 conciliation agreements. Over in Texas, American Airlines, a domestic and international air carrier headquartered in Texas, will pay $200,000 to settle a disability discrimination lawsuit filed by the Equal Employment Opportunity Commission. According to the lawsuit, American Airlines failed to provide a reasonable accommodation to an employee at its Fort Worth location after she developed cortical blindness. The lawsuit alleged that the employee requested to use a screen reader software to convert text and other information on computers into synthesized speech as a reasonable accommodation, which would allow her to use the company's computer systems to perform her job duties. Alternatively, the employee requested to be transferred to another position, Sue said. The lawsuit charged American Airlines with failing to take legally required steps to enable the employee to use the screen reader software for her job or help her find another reasonable accommodation, instead keeping her on unpaid involuntary leave for almost 4 years and then firing her after failing to facilitate her return to work. Blind and otherwise visually impaired workers deserve every opportunity to put their skills and knowledge to work, make highly valuable contributions to our nation's economy, and have rewarding careers, said acting EEOC Dallas Regional Attorney Ronald Phillips. The Americans with Disabilities Act prohibits disability discrimination and requires employers to provide reasonable accommodations, such as screen reader technology. There are numerous technical resources available to aid employers in their search for reasonable accommodations, including government rehabilitation agencies, nonprofit organizations, technology consultants, and the Job Accommodation Network. The type of conduct alleged in the EEOC's complaint violates the Americans with Disabilities Act, which requires employers to make reasonable accommodations for the known disabilities of employees absent an undue hardship, and prohibits employers from terminating employees on the basis of their disabilities, including when their terminations are caused by the employer's failure to provide reasonable accommodations. So the EEOC filed suit in the U.S. District Court for the Northern District of Texas, Fort Worth Division, after first attempting to reach a pre-litigation settlement through its administrative conciliation process. In addition to paying $200,000 in monetary relief to the blind employee involved in the case, under the 2-year consent decree resolving the lawsuit, American Airlines also committed to integrating the web content accessibility guidelines into its development of new accessible reservation software the company is projecting to launch in 2027. Upon implementation of its new reservation web application, American Airlines is required to conduct an accessibility audit of the software by a trained specialist and dedicate up to 120 hours of labor to remedy any barriers to accessibility for blind and visually impaired employee users that may still exist. American Airlines will also train its human resources employees whose job duties include responding to reasonable accommodation requests, post an employee notice about the disability discrimination, and provide reports to the EEOC about relevant employee accommodation requests. If we missed something, let us know at tvlr.fm/contact, and we'll try to include it in next week's roundup. We're coming up on the end of the first half of the program, but find us online at the Valley Labor Report on YouTube or Facebook to continue watching or listening. We got a great second half of the program lined up for you. We're going to be talking to Eigen Smalley. She is the president of IFPTE Local 777 in Chicago about some of those new rules that the OPM is promulgating for federal employee performance evaluations. The lines are open. Give us a call for 844-899-TVLR. That is 844-899-8857. You can also send a text to that number or send us a written note at tvlr.fm/contact. We'll take calls as soon as we get into the second half of the program. Adam, have you got some plugs for us?
0: Just two. September 22nd in Huntsville, District 3 is the runoff municipal election for city council. Don't forget, make sure you have your plans to vote and remind folks in your network to vote. It's very important. It's a low turnout election. And go to labornotes.org/events. They've got some great trainings coming up over the next few weeks. Definitely worth checking out.
1: Yeah, absolutely. Appreciate everybody watching us online. Pinkerbell on YouTube said this is a great tool. Union Gus said someone is forwarding this clip to the AutoZone organizers, right? I think Labor Lab is already in touch with them, but if not, I'm sure they will be.
0: Yeah, we need intelligence. Like, we have to have tools of intelligence and networks of intelligence on our opponents, right? And they're doing that. And that, I think that's really important. The work that Labor Lab is doing, go to laborlab.us, check them out, bookmark it, share it with friends, share it with organizers. It is a really great resource for the movement.
1: Yeah, absolutely. Let's see. I think we can wait to do Boss Watch in the second half of the program. Again, 844-899-TVLR is the phone number if anybody wants to call in. Any final thoughts that you had, Adam? We got like 2 or 3 minutes left about the symposium that you did in Auburn. Anything else that you would want to add for folks?
0: Yeah. One of the things that we talked a lot about was oral history and how important that is. So I know we kind of mentioned it a little bit, but that's something I think we could do a lot more of. Not just in Alabama, but across the labor movement. And shout out to the Southern Labor Archives at Georgia State University. They had a couple of folks in attendance, and that's the largest archive in the South of labor materials. The IAM hosts their archive there. I was not aware. That was a little fun fact I learned yesterday. Makes sense, being a Southern union, right?
1: Yep.
0: That they would be in the
1: Founded
0: South.
1: Founded in Georgia.
0: Right. And the AFL-CIO was involved in getting that archive off the ground at Georgia State years ago because they recognized, like, you know what? We should probably do this. The other side is doing this. Like, you know, the state does this. Industry does this. Why wouldn't we preserve our history? And like I said earlier, you know, knowing that history is really relevant to today and to the future. Both to give us the encouragement, the lessons learned, and just, you know, the recognition that, like, folks have done this before, often in much tougher circumstances than we're enduring today. And so knowing that, and something else that was really interesting was about the union busting. That came up in multiple panels and conversations. As I mentioned, a lot of the records are actually coming from industry. And so there are records in various archives that we talked to yesterday of union busting going back decades, in some cases, like even before the industry kind of really formalized in the 50s, preachers also being used very, very prominently in union busting, like in the textile mills in particular in the South. And so that's part of why, you know, faith and labor work is really important, I think, in building relationships between faith leaders and congregations and the labor movement, because folks will try to divide us. And it's really important that we have power on our side and people power. So, you know, this past Sunday was Labor Sunday. All month of September is a great time to do a labor in the pulpit presentation. Go speak to a local congregation, Really, I think that's an important initiative that the AFL-CIO runs. I think we need to do more oral history, and I love getting good labor history stories. So definitely hit us up with those.
1: All right, folks, that's going to be it for the first half of the program. If you are listening to us on the radio, you can find us online for the second half. That's Facebook and YouTube at The Valley Labor Report. We're going to be talking to Eigen Smalley about the new federal employee performance evaluation criteria. It's really bad. We'll also be talking about some other federal worker stuff. Eigen is the president of IAPTE Local 777. Looking forward to talking to them about this. So if you don't do that, though, we appreciate your time. We'll see you next week.

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0: With you is that.
1: With the output.
0: Going back, yeah, you. You know, after 18 years, when they learn how to do this. Pretty bad, isn't it?
1: Pretty sad. Yeah. You know, man. Oh, you got your digest.
0: Oh, yeah.
1: I mailed one of those to one of my friends. You know, you can mail those media mail. $3.
0: All right, Killer may be putting us on in a minute. I know he misses us.
1: I know he does. Two weeks in a row. Wee, all the way home.
0: My buddy didn't come see me. Oh, he's clapping.
1: It's a big day of football.
0: Yeah.
1: You want to go for high school sports?

0: Good morning, Alabama, and welcome to Cast and Blast Outdoors. I'm Steve Long here with Rob Newman. We're this Saturday and every Saturday. We talk hunting, fishing, loving every day across the great state of Alabama. That's the Cast and Blast Outdoors way. We're coming to you live this morning. It's been a long time, but we're coming to you live from Sweet Creek Farm Market, Pike Road, Alabama. Doors have just opened and people are starting to come in. My ride in this morning, 71 degrees, humid, a little bit warm. You know, we had a little bit of a tease this week, Rob. I went walking Wednesday morning, or yesterday morning, and it was 64 degrees yesterday morning. That felt nice, but it's getting hot. It's heating up in the middle of the day. But we're right there. We're knocking on fall's door, so I'm excited about that. If y'all want to be a part of the show, y'all can call us this morning, 334-240-9230. Cast and Blast Outdoors can be heard on Jock 740, The Power Pig, 101.1 FM, ESPN 106.7, and Hot Country 95.5. What up, Rob?
1: Good morning, Steve. Good morning, Killer. How you feeling okay this morning, Stevie?
0: Man, you know, every day's a better day. Every day's a better day, and you can hear it in my voice. I know you can, because I can hear it. Gain a little weight back, which I needed to do. So I worked all week. I was on campus all week.
1: Really? Well, that's exhausting.
0: Well, it was good.
1: Yeah.
0: It's good to be back with my students.
1: Yeah, it makes you feel better.
0: Yeah. I love them, and they love me, and it shows, and I appreciate them a lot. As I always say, I got the best job in the state of Alabama.
1: Yeah. Well, there's not many good jobs out there. I'm glad you got the best one.
0: You think that, Rob? What about working for National Land Realty? That's pretty good, isn't it?
1: Well, my phone goes off at 6:15 sometimes. Just like you said, people know that you're up. And I guess during the week, Monday through Friday, folks know I'm kind of up. So, you know, you got to be ready to answer that phone and take care of some stuff. But, yeah, it's good. It's all good. It's good company, good people.
0: Yeah.
1: You know, but we're all on little islands.
0: How long have you been selling land now?
1: Right at 10 years.
0: 10 years?
1: 10 years.
0: Are you for real? Legally, Rob. Legally with license.
1: Yeah.
0: It doesn't seem that long.
1: No, it doesn't.
0: And, I mean, Jerry Joe, man, he's been such a mentor to you and so really helped you out. But, you know, I mean, you've had a few closings here recently, hadn't you?
1: Yeah, it's been good.
0: You know, Rob, with everything that's going on across our country, I mean, gas prices, I'm paying $4 a gallon for gas.
1: Six on diesel.
0: It's just, guys, we can't survive like this. We can't do it. And, I mean, it's hitting your lower class and your middle.
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0: Class a lot harder than it is your higher class, so you need to think about those folks. I know we're getting there. Anyways, but there's a lot going on right now across the state of Alabama. We've got dove season, we've got goose season. I got some students down in Venice, Louisiana, shooting early season down there. I'm hogged right now. I just got a picture. Oh my goodness!
1: There we go. Well,
0: there we go.
1: Kevin,
0: you're a little early, aren't you?
4: I'm on my way to work.
0: That's right. What time are you supposed to be there, Evan?
4: 7:30.
0: What time is it, Evan?
4: 7:04.
0: What time will you arrive, Evan?
1: He'll be early.
0: Hey, 10 minutes? That's right. Early. If you're supposed to be there at 7:30, that means 7:15 in my book.
1: Somebody's got to make the coffee, Evan.
0: You know, Evan.
4: If you're early,
0: you know, Evan.
4: If you're early, then you're late.
0: Okay.
1: Yeah.
0: Okay.
1: We'll go along with that one.
4: Yeah.
0: Evan, hold on. Evan. Evan, are you listening to me?
1: Listen up.
0: You know, we just talked about being on time and being early. I have been doing this radio for 18, 19 years, okay, with Uncle Rob, all right? I don't think he's ever beaten me to a location. I believe I've always been there before him.
1: I would.
0: What do you think of that, Evan? Uncle Rob, and then, Evan, I've got further to drive than Uncle Rob, but I still beat him.
4: Maybe he's just got an excuse. He can use it
1: to his advantage. No, there's no advantage. I mean, I don't like driving in the dark. Got to wait for the sun to break.
0: I'll go with that.
1: So
4: I hate driving in the dark.
0: I can understand.
4: Also.
1: Yeah.
0: You know, I hate driving at night when people have Uncle those Rob, bright lights.
1: Fluorescent lights.
0: Uncle Rob, we got a question.
5: What do you think the score is going to be for the Troy-Missouri game?
1: I'd like to think that Troy might could win.
0: Ain't happening.
1: But, you know, I got to go for the Trojans, so.
0: Evan, you're dreaming in the past.
5: Trojan fan always will be one.
1: Yeah, that was a big win against ASU, I will say that.
0: Oh, yeah. Halftime was good.
1: So what are you doing working on a Saturday? That's
0: making extra money, Rob.
1: Okay. But you normally don't work on Saturdays.
5: Overtime, and we have a lot
0: there
5: of
0: you go.
5: Supposed to be installed. So, and then there I'm going to work
0: Evan.
5: Next Saturday also.
1: Good.
0: There you go, Evan.
1: I took your mother out to eat this week.
5: I heard about it.
1: Yeah. Smash burgers at Tipping Point. Oh, try to. I can't spoil her any more than Uncle Kev does, so, you know, I just do what I can do the best I can.
5: My mom told me about some deer, some big, massive deer.
1: Yeah, I'm glad you brought that up. Steve, did I tell you what happened?
0: About the deer on the side of the road?
1: The bad accident at my intersection. Had to turn around, went back, and Paige saw the big buck on the side of the road.
0: Evan's still talking, by the way.
1: He's at the drive-thru.
0: He's ordering.
5: Yeah.
0: Hey, what did you get, Evan?
5: I'm at Chick-fil-A.
0: Oh,
1: big money.
0: So what did you get? I always like to get the number one combo breakfast, the Chick-fil-A biscuit, hash browns, and I hate to tell you here recently I've been drinking Coke because I need to gain weight.
1: Don't do Coke.
0: I need to gain weight, Rob.
1: Yeah, but...
0: And I'm right where I need to be. I mean, right now, it's I don't need...
1: No Diet Coke?
0: Hey, ask that lady, Evan. Evan, ask her if she listens to Cast and Blast Outdoors.
1: Evan, ask her.
0: You can do it.
5: But my uncle was asking if you were listening to his talk radio station podcast. She said she's heard of him.
0: Well, tell her we're on the air right now. Tell her we're on the air. Which Chick-fil-A are you at right now, Evan?
5: The one in
0: $24, Evan. Okay, ask what her name is. We were going to give her a shout out.
1: Yeah.
0: Huh?
1: Which location are you?
0: Yes. Well, good morning, yes.
5: In Crestwood.
0: All right.
5: You're embarrassing me.
0: Evan, did you... How am I embarrassing you, son?
1: Ask her if she'll go out on a date.
0: Evan,
1: see a movie.
0: Evan, last time I looked, you called me. I didn't call you.
5: Okay, one of my things was before you embarrassed one of your favorite uncles or nephews was, what do you think the spread is for the LSU-Ole Miss game going to be?
0: The spread? You mean what do I think LSU will win by?
1: I think LSU's up 2.5 points.
0: I think LSU will win by 10 points. I don't know. What do you think, Uncle Rob?
1: I want Ole Miss to win, I'll tell you that.
0: Well, I do too. I do too. But
1: that Sam Leavitt being
0: we're
1: on
0: ordering,
1: the reserve.
0: We're ordering again. We're ordering again.
1: Oh.
0: This is great. This is a way to open up a show on Saturday.
1: I mean,
0: morning.
1: Everybody just tuned to the radio right now.
0: So, who is that you're talking to, Evan?
5: That's the lady at the front.
0: What's her name? I'm sure her mama didn't name her. That's a lady. What's her name?
1: She's got a name tag.
5: Monica.
0: Good morning to Monica at Chick-fil-A up there in Birmingham, Alabama. And she is tuned in to Cast and Blast Outdoors. There you go.
1: See if she'll go see the movie.
0: Yeah.
1: You can take her to the picture show.
0: Well, Evan, Have we got anything else to say? Missouri will beat Troy today. LSU will beat Ole Miss. Alabama will beat
1: Florida State.
0: Florida State. And I hate to tell you this one, Rob. I really think Florida is going to beat Auburn. I don't want that. Killer, I don't want that. I'm not like you. I'm not full of hate.
1: Yeah, hatred.
0: Yes.
1: Full of hatred, Killer.
0: Yes. You're a mean man,
1: that's
0: Killer.
1: Not the way
0: that's why we're not coming to the studio anymore, because you treat us bad.
1: Yeah. Disrespect.
0: Killer, can we tell Evan adios, amigos?
1: E, we got to roll.
5: Yes, sir. All right.
0: Okay. Well, Evan, have a good day. Be productive.
1: Have a good one.
5: Yes, sir.
1: Talk to you next time.
0: Well. Okay. Love you, mean it. You think he's gone? You don't? He's still hanging on?
1: Killer hadn't hit the button.
0: Well, you know Killer, man. There ain't no telling what him and Taco are doing right now. But anyways, Rob, it's great to be in the great state of Alabama. Big football weekend. I already gave my picks. I just went out there and did it. But and we've got hunting season. And we've had a lot of dove shoots go on. I'm hearing a hit and a miss. My students just recently went down to Gulf Shores in Baldwin County.
1: That was last week, wasn't it?
0: Well, no, it was this past Monday.
1: Okay.
0: But they went down Sunday, and one of our sponsors, Bill Falconer, owns a company called Angler's Resource, and they rep products like Fuji and Toy. It's like 11 employees, but it's a big business. It's a big business, and I've been to the warehouse, and Bill has been extremely good to the outdoor scholars and to me and my students when he hosts us every year to this dove shoot that he puts on. And actually, it's a rented field, and this gentleman down in the Baldwin County area, which has got a lot of ag, I mean, he plants for dove. He'll put out, he'll get corn, he'll get sorghum, he'll get sunflowers, he'll cut strips, he'll burn strips. I mean, the field, Rob, is 40 acres, and it's set up.
1: Wow, that's a big field.
0: It's set up. Well, he does it in sections. Well, my students went down there, and they shot Monday. Actually, they went Sunday, and of course, my counterpart, Brandon Lovelady, took them. I wished I would have. But when they get down there, they stay in Bill's beach house, which is on the canal. Bill has a 26-foot center console. He had somebody there to drive them in the boat over to Zeke's, and they ate at Zeke's. Come back to the house, fish in the canal. I have one student catch two 30-plus pound black drum
1: right there. In the canal?
0: In the canal. And I talked to Bill. Bill said, Steve, that's not really the big ones. He said, we catch them all the time in there, 50, 60 pounds.
1: Really?
0: Yes. So, anyways, they go to the dove shoot, and my students limited out in about 45 minutes.
1: No kidding.
0: They said they've never seen anything like it. And it's this guy does it every year, and it's just, it's unreal. I mean, I've been down there. Of course, I couldn't go this year after heart surgery, but I'll be back down next year.
1: Oh, yeah.
0: So, but the guy,
1: that's remarkable.
0: Oh, man. It is just an unreal shoot that they do down there. So, and that's in the South Zone. I've seen a lot of pictures. Hunter Pritchett, Great Southern Outdoors, him and Mitch Mathias went and shot birds last week. I'm seeing a lot of
1: birds. Well, over there close to the lodge.
0: At Great Southern. Yeah, yeah. So, I mean, have you heard of any good dove shoots?
1: The only one that I've heard of is that one between here and Prattville off at 65. Right. And they're having another dove shoot this morning. In fact, you know, the first dove shoot on opening weekend, you know, started at noon. It was $50 a gun. This particular dove shoot is $100 a gun. So that must be an indication that there's a lot of doves and, you know, a lot of opportunities. So, you know, $100 a gun, I guess that's pretty, I think that's the going rate, you know. But it's a beautiful day for it. You know, do I want to be sitting out there, you know, daylight, I think, when you could arrive? And I'd rather do something else. But, you know, a good dove shoot's a lot of fun. I just, I don't know, just not into the doves this year. I hadn't been.
0: Well, you know, Rob, it seems like through the last 20 years, maybe even 30 years, maybe longer than that, that we just don't have the number of dove. But I'm hearing good reports. I'm hearing reports from people that say, yeah, we got dove. Yeah, we're killing dove.
1: Mm-hmm.
0: You know, we got guys goose hunting out there, early goose. I can't believe we're taking one this early.
1: You know,
0: killer must have to go to the restaurant.
1: There are a lot of dove hunters out there that are absolutely just charged up. I mean, that's all they do. is wing shoot.
0: They need to go to Argentina.
1: You know.
0: And if you do, call me. I can get you a deal.
1: You can hook them up.
0: I can hook them up.
1: But like I that.
0: Can hook them up.
1: Call Steve.
0: That's right. Call me, Alabama.
1: Call me, Alabama.
0: Y'all want to be a part of the show? 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
10: That's the sound of chickens in an Alabama poultry house. Every year, Alabama's more than 3,000 poultry family farms generate more than $3 billion in farm revenue. The total poultry industry in Alabama generates more than $15 billion and employs over 86,000 Alabamans. That's why we say that poultry is the MVP of Alabama agriculture. Because everything's chicken but the bill, and that's chicken still.

0: Good morning and welcome back. Appreciate y'all sticking with us here on Cast and Blast. Good morning to everybody. Wake up and call us. We'd love to hear from you. 334-240-9230.
1: We're coming to you live from this Sweet Creek Farm Market, Pike Road, Alabama. Doors are open. We invite y'all on out. Crowd's a little light, so if you want to get out here, man, you can get a table in a hurry at Sweet Creek. They got a lot going on. Mr. Rex done walked into the building this morning, so there you go. Let's go to the National Land Realty Hotline 1, and I believe it's my good friend, Mr. Mark Brenner. Mark, is that you this morning?
2: Guys, there's no better way to get started off with a radio show than a big old roll tide.
1: Well, don't get Killer started, because he's going to play that song over and over, and it drives me crazy.
0: No,
1: I'm a Bama guy, but when I'm trying to talk to somebody, I don't need that in the background. But anyways, Mark, I tell you what, you and Outfitters Depot, you've been around for a long time. You've been in the industry. You've been on the show several times, and we're just excited to have you. But, Mark,
0: yeah,
1: it's that time of year. I know you had a dove shoot last weekend at Dr. Kane's place, and then this Saturday, you've got the place fixed up again for the NWTF. What you got going on up there in Leeds, Alabama?
2: Buddy, I appreciate it. First of all, thank y'all so much for having us on. It's always a pleasure talking with you guys. But, yes, we got a great weekend planned. Today's going to be starting up. We got a dub shoot for the NWTF DNA project that we're doing. It's going to be up here in Leeds. And if there's any indication of what happened last weekend, we sure are in store for a great day today.
0: Hmm. Is that right? So y'all had a lot of doves flying last week?
2: We had a good number of doves. I won't say we were flooded by any means. I've seen some that were better and some that were worse. But overall, Rob, I think the census was it was a very strong, strong event. Everybody had a great time. Of course, we feed everybody well. We've got live entertainment there, and clay shoots are going on. So it's got football on the big screen. So it's kind of hard not to have a good time and enjoy those type of things.
0: You got that right.
1: Yeah, there's no doubt, Mark. I tell you what, it's always a lot of fun when we head up there. I know I've got some students coming up to help you today, and if they don't act right, you know what you can do. You can just you can straighten them out, but they're going to act right. Our students always do, but we're excited to be a part of that. You know, Mark, NWTS been around, I guess, since about 1972, 73. A lot of people got turned off by the NWTF, and I'm going to bring the negative up. And they just had some things go on. I guess it was back right before COVID. But the problem with the NWTF, and this is a positive, guys, I'm not getting down on NWTF, they don't tell people what they do. The NWTF is a very strong organization. They have been helping turkey hunters since 1972, 73. They did the restocking programs. They go out. They do all types of conservation projects. But, Mark, they don't ever toot their horn loud enough to let everybody know.
2: Well, there's some truth to that, Steve. You know, and every organization goes through their trials and tribulations and setbacks and such. And we all have. And yes, you're right about that. But I think the NWTF has done a real good job of rebranding themselves and trying to get a lot of that uncertainty, you know, kind of cleared up. And you know, you go back to what you were talking about in the early 70s when they first got started, and their efforts are literally immeasurable. When you start talking about the restocking programs, what they've done to help, you know, with preservation of wild turkey, their efforts are immeasurable. And I challenge anybody in any other organization to trump anything that, you know, their efforts. So nonetheless, I'm glad to see they've gotten everything reorganized, turned back around, and right on the right page now.
0: Oh, yeah, no doubt about it. NWTF, I mean, they're so branded across this country. I mean, everybody knows NWTF just like the NFL or the NBA. I mean, it is branded, and people are all behind that. You know, I fully support them because we love our turkeys. We wish we had better numbers. It's just kind of the world we live in, but, you know, at least somebody, you know, some organizations out there for the betterment, you know, of the turkey population.
1: Yeah, I'll tell you what, Mark, our turkey population isn't as strong as it was in some places, but they've really come back. I've got a lot of people telling me they're seeing a lot of poults, they're seeing a lot of turkeys right now, which is very, very positive. 5-6 years ago, we couldn't say that, and it probably got started about 2000. 8 or 10 is when I started noticing the population going down. And we've had a lot of changes, but management's the key. And, Mark, that's one thing you do, you and Misty. Y'all get out there and manage properties. Tell me a little bit about your business. You know, we got deer season coming in October 15th with Bo, Mark. But people are getting ready. They're thinking about bush hogging. They're thinking about planting. Tell us what goes on in Mark Brenner's life when he's got a piece of property he's managing.
0: Yeah.
2: Well, first of all, and I appreciate that, Steve, first of all, we always try to sit down with our clients, landowners, and try to help them identify their goals, both short-term and long-term, and what it is that they're trying to help develop and focus on. And then we take it from there. You know, some clients, they really want to enhance their deer, you know, habitat. They're trying to grow bigger deer, and some of the clients that we work with are especially focused on turkey. So even though what we do for the most part, what we do turkey generally helps the deer, you can't always say that in reverse, but it does, a lot of it does go hand in hand. So for us, we're always focused on those end goals, but right now, you're right, food plot season is upon us. A lot of guys are out there that got the tractors out, they're starting to mow, and they're starting to get their food plots ready, but I got to remind you guys, we still got a lot of ponds on the ground, and you really need to be mindful when you're bush hogging and you're mowing these big fields and such. It's very easy for those ponds, you know, to lay down in there. And, you know, the first couple weeks of that fawn's life, he's not gonna flee. He's gonna pretty much do what we call floundering. So you gotta, that means laying flat on the ground. That's their only line of defense the first couple weeks. So I encourage you to please be careful. If you got a loader on your tractor, put that bucket all the way on the ground if you can. And that way, I mean, not scraping the ground, but, you know, right above the ground to where if you do happen to, and go slow, guys.
0: Right, that's good.
2: If this stuff is real thick and real full, you don't need to be going through there at a high rate of speed anyway. Slow it down, be careful, and be mindful of those fawns. But right now it's food plot time. Heat index still real high. You guys can be patient. I would encourage you to hold off putting any seed in the ground for another couple weeks. I mean, the moisture index in this soil is about gone, if there's any at all. And we know in order to get good germination, we got to have good soil to seed contact. We got to have good moisture content in the soil. And right now we're lacking with both of those elements. So just be mindful of that. And if you can give it a couple weeks, you might be doing yourself a little favor right there.
0: Yes, sir. Yes, sir. Mark, I think that's a great idea. I mean, you know, you hit on two key points in my mind. It's definitely fawn season. And, you know, your ground speed is everything. I mean, you don't have to have it in high one or low four, you know. Drop it on down in there where your ground speed is slower. And I think that's an excellent idea. If you got a bucket on your tractor, lower the bucket. Like you say, Mark, don't put it on the ground. It doesn't have to be that low, but, you know, maybe a foot off the ground, foot and a half, 2 foot, whatever. Right. Something to make that fawn spook and get up and run. But you're exactly right, Mark. You know, people

0: En garde!
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2: For wildlife, if you break it down, you want to manage for turkeys or you want to manage it for deer? Can you manage it for both? Yes, you can. But you know deer hunters and property. They don't want the aesthetic-looking, beautiful, park-like, you know, warm and fuzzy feeling because it's so pretty. You can see forever underneath the canopy. You know, these deer hunters, they need their property to look ugly, grown up, a lot of edge around your greens. You know, don't bush hog and plant right on the tree line. You want some edge, and you want a lot of thickets to hold more deer. I get that, but when it comes to turkey season or turkey hunting or trying to manage turkeys, you really kind of want it the opposite, in my opinion. You know, you want it, you want wide bush hog lanes, you want it just clean and pristine so the turkeys feel comfortable, they can see the bobcat before he gets up on them, and, you know, but you can manage your property for both deer and turkey. What I do, Mark, is I go in there after, you know, this time of year, I let everything grow up. You know, my roads are narrow, just if even do any of that. I let green fields that hadn't planted, let them grow up in the fowler fields because them dog fennels get up there and it's good cover for the deer. But, and then once deer season ends, sometime February, I'll go in there and mow everything, clean everything up. That's kind of how I do it. But, you know, but like you said, there are you can manage your land for both deer and turkeys.
3: Oh, absolutely, and you're spot on with your strategies. And the thing about it is, you're right. A deer habitat, the uglier and nastier and thicker and fuller it is, the better it is for them. But that old turkey, you know, that folks, people don't realize, they seem to overlook the fact that that turkey is hunted every single day of his life, even before he hatches out of that egg. He is hunted every single day.
4: That's right.
3: So, you know, we got nesting predators to deal with. Then we got raptors to deal with. We got the old bobcats, these coyotes. I mean, everything in the world is trying to get that old turkey. So if you're right, Rob. If you can open up your place, open up your roadsides a little bit, those turkeys will thrive and do better in more open areas than they will in that thicker stuff. So there is a little bit of different strategy that we use to go about it. But, you know, a lot of times you can accomplish more by doing less. So you just have to figure out what your strategies are and your goals and then develop a plan to execute that. And if you don't know, there's a lot of folks out here that are in the service industry, like myself, that would be more than happy to help you. And I know I'm just a phone call away. If anybody ever has any questions or suggestions or anything that we can do to help, please let us know. We'll be happy to help anytime we can.
2: Oh yeah, Mark, no doubt. I mean, people buy land, people rent land, they love to hunt, but all they love to do is go climb up in a tree stand with a green field, da da da, or get in a shooting house. But at the end of the day, they really don't know. So luckily they've got people out there like you that are professionals, expert, going in and looking at a piece of property, breaking it down section by section, what you need to do here, what you need to do there. And there's a lot of value into that, because a lot of people on the outside looking in, they really don't know. They just know they got a piece of land to hunt.
4: They're green. They've never done it. Mark, I want to ask you this question, because there's several hundred different ways people manage property. And I mean, you can use it with a tractor, you can burn it. You know, I know you go as far as some of your properties, when it's time for fertilizer or some type of chemicals, you go in with the drone. What is the best, or I guess maybe Mark Brenner's favorite way to do a food plot? I mean, do you want to burn it? Do you want to bush hog it, disc it? You know, we got deadpan soil. What does Mark Brenner do to make that food plot look just absolutely gorgeous?
3: Steve, I'm a big, strong fan or a proponent of clover. I love clover-based food plots. And with that being said, in fact, we've got a client that you mentioned earlier, Dr. Kane, who we're doing a total clover restoration program for him on the majority of his food plots. And basically, Steve, what we'll do is, like you said, we'll take

0: take drones or ATV sprayers, tractor sprayers. We'll go in and we'll spray less of them in all of their food plots, which is going to help eliminate all of the grass and such that's in there. Then what we'll do is we'll go back and we'll top sow a blend of clover. It's usually a six-way blend that we develop for our clients for their specific soil types and conditions. And so once we gather that data, we get the clover blend put together. We'll top sow after we spray. We'll top sow the clover. Once we top sow the clover, we'll go in and drill the cereal grains to about 50 pounds to the acre. We cut that ratio way back because the cereal grains we're trying to add to complement the clover to provide not only a variety but to help tolerate the grazing pressure that's going to, you know, become forthcoming over the winter months. And then once we drill our cereal grains in there, we'll go back and we'll hit it with some triple 17, about 200 pounds to the acre, Steve. And then once that's done, the very last thing we'll do is mow. And I know a lot of people are thinking, wow, I usually mow first. Well, if you mow first and you try to drill through all that veggie and stuff, that mat is just not going to, the seed's not going to, we typically don't get the depth in the soil that we want our seeds. So that's the reason why we go back and we mow last. Number two, the reason we mow last is that mat that it creates on top of that seed fertilizer is then going to trap any moisture content that we have underneath there, which is going to help our germination rate. So you take all of that into consideration, and then over time you look up and then through your second or third growing season through a developmental process like this, you'll look up and you should have one of the prettiest and one of the thickest and fullest stands of six-way clover that you could ask for. And a lot of folks would ask, why do you have a six-way variety? Well, the reason we do that is because we pick three of the most dominant fall varieties and three of the dominant spring varieties that are all going to mature at different rates. And so if you look at that, it helps create a food source that spans over a greater time. Throughout the entire year, both fall and into spring. Now, you take or weather or temperatures that we've had over the last month or so, and respectfully, everything's going to suffer. It doesn't have enough water. Y'all know that. But these temperatures, it's been 108 degree heat index, no rain in the forecast at all. You know, your food plots are going to suffer, especially that clover. But don't worry about that. That clover will get dormant. It'll die. It'll look like it'll die out. I guarantee you this fall, when those temperatures cool back down and that moisture content comes back up to that soil, it'll spring right back and it'll look great and beautiful for you.
1: Man, that sounds really good, Mark.
0: What's that?
1: What type of – I was going to ask you, and I love clover. I mean, to tell you, I think it's the number one jam-up thing that people can plant for deer and turkeys. But I've had my best luck is planting my clover in the fall and not the spring.
0: Sure.
1: You know, that fall that you plant, you know, yeah, it'll come up and germinate and look pretty good, but you let it go through that, you know, and I know the cold will kind of hold it up a little bit, but you let those warmer days in the spring come up, and that clover just jams. But what type, white, I guess you like white clover, Ladino clover, or do you plant a little bit more clover, crimson clover?
0: What's your go-to clover set? Well, typically we go with the red clovers in the springs, the white clovers in the falls, but we do have some that are actually, you know, white clovers that are in the spring. But it's arrowleaf, Ladino, Uchi is good stuff. Crimson clover, you know, very good. It literally, Rob, goes back to the soil types that we're working with, and we'll have all of that tested. We do all that with our soil samples, and we actually send those to the lab, and then we specify the geographical region that we're working in, usually in Alabama, whether it's in sandy, loamy places or if it's in the rocky hilltops. You know, it just depends. And then, of course, the pH level and where we're at and what soil conditions we're trying to work with, that matters too. But everything's really kind of site specific, but that's why we get back to using the different varieties and working with them together. Three specifically for the spring and three specifically for the fall. And you're right, Rob, you definitely would not want to plant this kind of stuff in the summer. Later in the fall, earlier in the spring, is your two best times to get that clover seed in the ground.
1: Yeah.
2: Right. Let me ask you this. How many pounds to an acre with the clover?
0: Okay. Depending on the variety and the species, the blends that we use, Steve, if we're doing developmental work and we've got a brand new food plot that has not been developed at all, we will usually hit it with somewhere between 12 and 15 pounds to the acre. When we're top sowing and reapplying, we'll cut that back to half. So, yeah. You're looking at 6 to 8 pounds to the acre on redevelopment stuff. But stuff that's new, a new food plot, new development, that's going to be 12 to 15 pounds to the acre.
1: You know, Mark, we have a wildlife biologist that likes to come on occasion, and one day, you know, being on the radio, you kind of get the big head, you know. You feel like you're an expert in everything. But I told him on the air one time, Steve, remember? I told him, I said, I can drive up and look at the dirt, look at the soil. I can tell you if it needs lime.
2: Yeah.
1: And I told the guy that.
2: Mark. All it is, he's too cheap to pay for a soil sample. That's what it is. So he's using his
1: eyeballs. But I do know this, Mark. I do know if I see a real sandy place, you know, that's red clover. If it's more prairie, more heavy clay, you know, it's white clover. And I just go, oh, I don't know. That's just my rule of thumb. But, you know, if I look out there and see a bunch of cedar trees, and
2: would you be willing to go to people's places and tell them what they need to do?
1: Yeah,
2: just with your eyesight.
1: Oh, my visual. I've got good glasses, yeah. Steve. These are metal glasses.
2: That's it. Benji Harris glasses, right? So, Mark, I want to get into shift gears with us. Yeah, exactly. I want to shift gears a little bit.
0: You better cover it.
1: Yes,
2: that's exactly right. But one of the things y'all use, and you use a lot because I watch the videos, is the drone now. Tell me a little bit about the drone. Yes. Like, how big is those? How big is it? How many pounds do you use liquid? Do you use pelletized? What are you using with the drones?
0: So we've got several drones that we're utilizing, and we use Traff Drone Services out of Tuscaloosa. They do a phenomenal job. They got a very a big variety of units that we use. Some of their units are, believe it or not, holding up to 15 gallons of agent at a time, or they can put out granular fertilizers as well. The nice thing about a drone is they're so efficient. They are so efficient, both with time and with product. I'll give you a case and scenario right here. We've got a client that we're doing a project for, and we're facilitating all of their food plots. And we were discussing with their caretaker that normally facilitates most of the maintenance and had been planting the food plots for the last few years. And when we consulted with them, we asked them how many acres they were planting and preparing and buying for, and so on and so forth. And when they came back to us, they said, hey, we're working with 32 acres here. 32 acres. I said, okay. So we went ahead and prepared for 32 acres before we had a chance to go over there and fly it ourselves. And once we flew it ourselves, Steve, we were only at 23 acres. So you start thinking about the cost saving alone, and just not only the amount of fertilizer, but also seed. The amount of accuracy with these drones and the preciseness with these drones is something you can't ignore. And that's number one. Number two, time-wise, I can go in with the drone and I can knock out all 23 of those food plots over a 3,000-acre span in about 5 hours. There's no way in the world you would ever be able to do that in 1 or even 2 days if you were doing it on a tractor. And we all know time is money. And when you're talking about paying
1: time is money.
0: You're talking about paying labor rates, no less than close to $50 an hour for some of these rates, it might cost $1,200 for the drone to show up, but guys, what are you spending on the flip side to facilitate it the old school way? Number one. Number two, I don't care what kind of equipment you use, you're not going to be as precise as that drone. That drone, when it gets in the air and it flies around that food plot, it does all the guesswork for you. It grids it out. It calibrates everything. And so you know exactly what you're getting to the acre as far as your applications go. So I see a lot of advantages to the drones. I think you're going to see more of them as time progresses along. But at the end of the day, it's a great tool to use, and they sure had made our jobs a lot easier. I promise you that.
2: Yeah, there's no doubt, Mark. When you look at what the drone does and you look at it as far as you can program that drone, you know, out west they have these tractors, and, of course, you know, a lot of ag out there in Iowa and South Dakota. I go out there every year in May and hunt, but the tractors out there are all programmed. I mean, you don't even have to steer the son of a gun. Well, that's the same thing with the drone. You can lay out that course, that chart, and it's going to be precise. It's going to put out the right number. It's going to save you. You know, on a tractor, you're guessing. When you're doing a food plot, you're guessing on a tractor. With this drone, it has totally changed. You know, Rob and I were also talking yesterday, Mark. There's a client or individual that Rob knows that he goes and he'll take a drone with a thermal and he'll go out and tell you your deer population on your place. He goes out and he looks. He can tell you what you got on there. I mean, and be pretty precise. So technology has changed the hunting and fishing world tremendously, tremendously.
0: Oh, it has. Look at the cell cameras.
1: I think that company named Steve is Paragon.
2: Yeah. Yeah, you're right. Mark, you remember when you first started hunting? We didn't have all this. Do you miss those days?
0: I do. I'd like to take some of this new generation hunters and tell them to leave their bait piles and their cameras at the house and let's go. Let's go see what we can get done here.
1: That's right.
0: Guys, I just think this new era of hunters is a different breed. And when all of us grew up, we had to literally go find the acorn trees. We had to find the transition areas. We had to find the bedding areas. We had to not only find those, we had identify those areas and know how to utilize them. And if we wanted success, we had to put boots on the ground. And did a lot of scouting, a lot of work.
2: That's right.
0: And now, unfortunately, I think we've gotten I'll call it simpler. I use the term lazy, but I think it's a much simpler form application of taking a bag of corn out and putting it in a pile and sticking a camera on top of it, throw a tree stand on the downwind side, even if they know what that is even anymore. But and then they wait for the camera to show to go off and then you know what, I respectfully say this, and I was very disappointed to have several folks talk to me about killing turkeys like that this past spring. And guys, I mean, if you've got the count on that camera to tell you where that turkey is and to kill that turkey, you and I are not on the same page as turkey hunters. I'm gonna say it for the record. Game cameras create an unfair advantage for the hunter. When you have to count on your phone to go off to tell you where the deer or turkey is, we're not on the same page. Am I guilty of looking up on one of my phones and seeing a camera's over in field 3 and I've got a paying client with me? I'm probably going to try to get over by field three and see if I can't strike that bird. But at the same time, that's not how I'm planning on executing my turkey season throughout this season. Right, guys? We don't use those as dependents for our success. So technology's come a long way, both good and bad. I mean, look at the camouflage that we're wearing now, the clothing. You know, guys, when we started hunting, we didn't even have camouflage until we were in high school. It didn't even come out until 86. Mm-hmm. And when I put things into perspective,
2: that's right,
0: like that, these guys, you know, they got e-bikes now. What the heck's an e-bike, guys? If we wanted to kill a turkey on the river, we had to walk 2 miles back there and get him. Walk 2 miles. I was sitting there eating a granola bar last night. And I promise you, the way it tastes to me is a lot different than the way it tastes to a lot of other people, and I'll tell you why. That's what I used to put in my backpack, in my turkey vest, every morning before I leave. And by the time I would get to that thing, it would all be broken up and crumbled up in the whole 9 yards. I'd have to open up the end and just pour it in my mouth. But guess what? That's the endurance that we pursued through as turkey hunters, because when we left in the morning, we didn't come back until we had turkey. So these new generation of hunters don't have to do any of that anymore. And it's a total different, it's a different way of hunting. It's a different style of hunting, but guess what? It's also a different level of appreciation. In my opinion, it's a different level of appreciation. Yeah. And when you have to work, scratch, claw, you know, crawl through the brush, do whatever you have to do to finally get a bird or two for the season, it's just a different scenario. It creates a different outcome, in my opinion. So, technology,
1: I agree.
0: Good, bad,
1: I really
0: ugly,
1: agree.
0: It's here. And I don't even want to know what this AI stuff is going to do to our deer hunting or turkey hunting.
1: Robots may be better than we are calling up a turkey. You never know.
2: Well, you know, technology has changed everything, Mark. You know that. I go to Texas every year, hunt out in Texas for turkey season. And, I mean, you can hunt over a feeder. I'll never forget, I went to a ranch. We're a outdoor scholars. We get in a competition called Turkey Fest in Clay County, Texas. And if you got a TV show or a YouTube channel, it's publicity put on by the Chamber of Commerce. But I never forget going to a ranch, and they'll have about 10 ranches and 10 teams, and you're drawn. But I never forget the farmer or the cattleman was driving us around. He said, "All right, well, I got a blind right here with a feeder. Y'all ought to kill a couple right here, and he'll take us another place." And I looked at him. I said, "We're not getting in a blind, and we're not getting it near a feeder." I said, "We're going to listen for the bird gobbles. We're going to go to it. We're going to call it, and we're going to hopefully harvest or kill whatever you folks want to say out there." But technology changed, and I mean, I am glad that the state of Alabama has not legalized hunting turkeys over corn. Ugh. I wonder if it'll ever come. I mean, it seems like, Mark, society, I'm back, Reed, I'm back stronger than ever. Society has tried to simplify things in the hunting world, and it used to be people hunted because of the challenge. You know, these dove you're shooting today, I mean, they're free, they're flying, they're going left, right, up, down. There's a challenge to it, and it should be a challenge. But I just feel like the new generation, the technology, has changed everything.
0: I couldn't agree anymore. And unfortunately, the number one vehicle driving that boat, as you know, is social media.
2: Mm-hmm.
0: Social media is driving that boat. Every new free banana out there is wanting to be the next Eddie Salter in the turkey world. And, you know, are they doing it even for the right reasons? I mean, a lot of us that started hunting, we hunted to put food on the table. You know, and guys anymore, I'm not sure what their motive is other than social media. You know, you go back to the simplicity of things, and guys, when we were growing up, I'm willing to bet you, both of you guys, including myself, when we killed our first deer, there wasn't even a processor. by trade at the time. We didn't have processors on every corner, right? No. If you wanted
2: correct.
0: To process a business, yeah. to take it home in the community, basically, all you and your buddies and everybody would come over and help you clean your deer. That's the way I remember it. But that's not here yeah. anymore. I mean, and so, no. again, we go back to that appreciation work. And when we harvested a deer, we would hit an even or a turkey. We'll hit a knee and give thanks not only right then, but when we're getting ready to sit down and enjoy that for table fare. You know, and when you have to, when you pull the trigger and you know now, that's the moment work starts with the dragging, the skinning, the cleaning, and all of that that goes into it. It just creates a whole different level of appreciation for me than it does some of these new guys that's just throwing the camera up over a pile of corn and shooting it and taking it to the processor. If they take it to the processor, you know yeah. what's sad? It's half of the time they're taking it to the processor and saying, I don't want it. My family doesn't need it.
1: Mm-hmm. Yeah.
0: What did you get out of this?
2: Well,
1: a Facebook post is what they got.
2: You know, Mark, I know. I mean, I'm not crazy about venison. Of course, I hadn't shot a deer in 9 years now. I mean, 19 years. But I still love to take people. One of the things we do at the Outdoor Scholars, I have a trip every year to Mississippi. A friend of mine has land, and we go harvest does, and we'll kill 8 to 12 does in a day and a half.
0: Absolutely.
2: But the neat thing about it, Mark, I teach the kids how to clean the deer, how to process the deer. We debone the deer over in Mississippi when bringing it back across state lines. Mm-hmm. And we'll let it, we'll take care of the meat, make sure there's no water sitting on it, that it's drained, it's iced. But in a couple of days, 2 or 3 days after the trip, we'll line up tables and we'll have a grinder, we'll have paper, we'll have tape, we'll have the freezer paper. And we teach them how to process. So they go out there, they shoot it, they clean it, they break it down as far as deboning, and then we turn back around. We've actually made summer sausage. We actually have made cube steak. We've made all types of different things with a deer. And, of course, Mark, I tell you, I prefer beef. If I have to choose something, I want a good old American cow compared to a deer. But I do love deer meat. And I will tell you, Mark, a lot of this technology, what really makes all this happen is money, money, money. People are selling products. You know, I didn't want to go to decoys, but as Dan Moultrie told me, he said, Steve, you don't like decoys, do you? I said, no, sir. I don't like them being legal in the state of Alabama. He goes, well, I suggest you don't use one
1: That's
2: if you don't
1: a good
2: like
1: idea.
2: It. You know, and I guess you could say that for everything in the hunting industry. But, Rob, do you have one more question? Because we got like a minute and a half.
1: Mark, he's cutting me short on this. I was going to get you to hold till after the 8 o'clock hour. So here we go. Y'all both seen on the news that Trump has opened up 92 million acres of land that's been in for hunting and fishing. There's 32 states this 92 million acres comprises of. I don't know the states. I looked last night what states. You know, I was hoping for maybe a little Kansas, Iowa action, you know, maybe Ohio or somewhere. What do you think about that?
0: Well,
1: I think you'll try to take advantage of any of that new land to hunt.
2: Where is
0: the
2: land?
0: Rob, first and foremost,
1: most of it's in California and Utah. 32 states, though.
0: Well, in a nutshell, hopefully that creates more opportunities for folks.
2: That's right. You are totally right, Mark. That's the main thing. Get more people out there hunting and fishing. Mark, if anybody's interested in you helping them out land-wise, how can they get in touch with you? I think we lost my buddy Mark. Hey, if y'all want to be a part of the show, call us 334-240-9230. 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

0: and Blast on Chalk 740 with longtime hunting guides Steve Long and Rob Newman. 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Let's get started. 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
1: Welcome back. Appreciate y'all sticking with us through the second hour of Cast and Blast Outdoors. Is Mark still on the line with us?
2: I'm here.
3: Mark, oh, he's still there, so get your question.
1: Yeah, Mark, what do you think about that? I mean, I'm sure it's been all over the news this past week, really hard and heavy, is that Trump is fixing to open up 92 million acres of public land across this great country of ours, but it's in 32 states. And I Googled last night, what 32 states? But all that I saw were California, and I think either Nevada or Utah. But I'm hoping he kind of gets over here on the east side of the Mississippi River. And obviously in the Midwest, you know, I know those guys just love it. But have you been keeping up with that? Do you know much more about that than what I just mentioned?
2: I don't think I know any more than what you just mentioned. But I will say, Rob, that it tickles me. It excites me. As we touched on before, I think it helps create more opportunities. Now, I would love to see some of that, you know, come over here, like you said, you know, east of the Mississippi. So maybe it will. But overall, when you have that many more acres available to hunt, hopefully it's going to encourage folks to get out there and create more opportunities. So, some of us at turkey hunting like to travel to turkey hunt and do things along those lines.
1: Yeah.
2: Maybe this will open up more public land for us to utilize. And even if it's not in my own backyard, that still doesn't mean we can't be utilizing it and taking advantage of it and enjoying it as well. So I support it. I'm in favor of it.
1: Oh, yeah, man, you got to be. I mean, you know, you're talking about hunting. We all love to. I mean, the thing that really gets our goat is, you know, you hear about the 92-year-old lady lives in the circle of the cul-de-sac. She's got 500 acres, never been hunted. And, you know, there's nothing better than going and hunting on property hunted.
3: I suggest you start feeding Granny and cutting her grass, painting her house. Man, if you look at, because Stephen Mark,
1: no back massage, Stephen, though. Oh, Granny's.
3: Well,
1: not
3: I don't
1: that.
3: Know. If she's got turkeys, I might rub her feet. You know what I mean?
2: Yeah.
3: Turkeys are different animal.
1: Stop it, yeah. Steve.
3: But you know what, Mark? And I'm going to say one thing. Trump opened up 92 million acres. I don't know if I believe it or not.
1: Come on, Steve.
3: I'm so disappointed in that man right now. I am so disappointed.
1: Little $4 gas, you know. Stop the nuclear threat.
3: What nuclear threat?
1: That Iran has.
3: Okay. Oh, yeah. I was worried about them.
2: Well,
3: yeah.
2: Well, your kids will be. This could turn into a political show real fast, but let's all agree he had a heck of a daggum, heck of a mountain to climb, and a lot to get changed when he had to inherit all this mess. So, got to.
3: That's true. But I was
2: enough effort to be able to get this thing turned around, and a lot of these changes that are going to be made are not going to be simple. They're going to come with some pain. But I definitely believe in my heart of hearts he's got this country in his heart in the best place. He's going to do what it has to be done to get it back in line.
1: I like the way you're thinking, Mark.
3: It's politics. I don't trust any of them anymore. I mean, it's just...
2: Well, anybody that makes a career out of being a politician is someone you can't trust, right?
1: Yeah.
3: Well,
1: I agree.
3: Some of them I love, some of them don't. But I just know this country... The situation we're in right now with these prices, and we're probably more blessed than any other country in the world. I love the United States. Glad, proud to be American, proud to be from the great state of Alabama.
1: Mm-hmm.
3: But, you know, fuel drives everything in this country. It's going to drive these deer hunters, Mark. Think about it. These guys that got to drive maybe 50, 60 miles to their deer land and 50, 60 miles back, and you're going to see that it's going to slow them down a little bit. And maybe not, because we're so crazy. I know one thing, Mark, I'll still be hunting turkeys every day. I don't care if it's $10 a gallon, but I'm going to still hunt turkeys. Well, Mark, I know you got the big dove shoot there in Leeds, Alabama today. The NWTF's coming to town. You got to get back at it. I just got a text from my guys. Some of them are heading your way already. Maybe a couple of bass boats there, because when they're finished with dove shooting, they may want to go fish for the bass. But
2: We,
3: as always, man, we appreciate you coming on and sharing all your knowledge with our Cast a Blast listening audience.
2: Well, Steve and Rob, it's always a pleasure. I thank y'all so much for all the support, the kind words. You guys have always been great to us, and we just can't thank you enough for what you do and promoting the great outdoors and everything about it. So, guys, from the bottom of my heart, thank y'all so much for everything.
3: Absolutely, yeah, Mark. We appreciate it, Mark Brenner, Outfitters
1: Thanks
3: Depot.
1: So much,
3: and
1: Mark.
3: Misty Brenner, she's a big part of that.
1: Yeah.
3: And she's easy on the eyes.
1: I like that part.
3: I do, too.
1: Let's get her next Saturday.
3: Mark's a salesman. Mark's a salesman. Why did we even get Mark on here? We could have had Misty on there.
1: Next week, we he's Misty call.
3: Yeah.
1: Yes.
3: She'll make me blush, though.
2: She'll be happy to do it.
1: You're a lucky man, Mark.
3: Yeah. All right, buddy. We appreciate you.
2: Y'all be safe out there and on getting all this fall work done. If y'all have any questions, y'all give us a call.
1: Yes, sir.
3: Thank you so much, Mark Brenner, Outfitters Depot. Rob, we're coming to you live, Sweet Creek Farm Market.
1: Yeah.
3: Football Saturday. We got both teams at home today, the major teams. I believe Troy went to Missouri, correct?
1: Mm-hmm.
3: Well, how were the Huntington Hawks doing? Anybody know?
1: They won last week.
3: Good, Mike.
1: On the road, they did. In fact, I'm glad you brought that up, Steve. This past Tuesday night, my church, the Wesley Church that my wife, that we attend, great church, looking for members, we fed the honey. Every year we feed the Huntington Hawks. And this past Tuesday, we cooked about 430 hamburgers, and the football team came. And I think he's got like 130 on his roster.
3: That's unreal.
1: So you do the math. Several of the football players ate 2 and 3, maybe even 4 hamburgers. But it was good to catch up with Mike. He looks real good. I asked him.
3: He can still play.
1: He can, definitely.
3: Yeah.
1: I'm telling you, he looks as good now as he did back in when he was at Troy or even Cloverdale. Let's just go there. But his shoulders, he's been hitting the weight room, and I can definitely tell it. And just such a good – positive, great person to influence these young men. And that's the other thing, Steve. I was there at the door as they came into the church. You know, Mike was on one side, I was in the other. We were greeting all the players, and I was shocked at the number of ball players that you know, they don't get scholarships.
3: That's right.
1: You know, they do not get scholarships.
3: NCAA Division III.
1: You know, boys from Pike Road.
3: That's right.
1: You know, some of these local high schools around here, they play for Mike, and they were – outstanding, upstanding young men, you know, all of them. And I was big on trying to guess their position, you know, guys coming in, you can tell some of them were linebackers, you know, you could pick out the receivers and the safeties and running backs, and definitely could tell the linemen, the different from the linemen, but
3: the
1: big
3: boys.
1: But they were just absolutely just upstanding young men. And I was made me feel very proud to see that and the difference that coaching does to these young boys, but you know, especially Mike Turk. I mean, just love the stew out of him. He's making a big difference over there at Huntington, and so glad to be able to call him a friend.
3: There's no doubt about it. And what tickles me, I see a lot of guys that have played for Mike in the past, and I always ask them. I go like, do y'all realize how good of a quarterback he was? And that's back in the days. He may throw 5 to 10 times. It was a veer offense, and, I mean, they ran the ball. They ran the ball. Football has changed so much through the years, Rob. It really has. But
1: yeah, it's all Mike, about speed.
3: Mike is a good guy and just a great coach, and he's built a heck of a program. You know, I work for the University of Montana Valley. We don't have a football team.
1: Mm-hmm.
3: Do I wish we did? Yeah, because that community would go crazy.
1: Oh, yeah.
3: They would go crazy, and they would support it. Now, it cost a lot of money to get it started. But the one thing you mentioned is that 130 players, all of them, you don't give them athletic scholarships. Now, they could get academic scholarships or scholarships from other source, but it's not the school really – paying for the scholarship. And I just know if we had 130 extra students, not only that, it creates a band. Mr. Thomas A. Dear, am I going to see you
1: out there? Oh, no, I got him busy.
3: Do what? Uh-oh. Well, don't ride the motorcycle. You're liable to kill yourself.
1: You're too old for that motorcycle.
3: Oh, it's good, man. It's real good.
1: I thought you were pointing to your broken collarbone.
3: No. He's asking about my heart surgery 7 weeks ago, and it was a heck of a ride, but I'm back. I won't be throwing any pheasants for 6 months, but I gonna have some pheasant shoots, I promise you. So you're on the list, brother. There you go, bud. Thomas Adair, good friend of mine.
1: He's got some good shoulders. I bet he could throw a pheasant.
3: But anyways, Rob, 130 players, cheerleaders, band. I think they got a 100-piece band.
1: Yeah.
3: Man, the impact for that small college is unreal. And, of course, they bought Cloverdale. They have that field over there. Don't you know on a Huntington game day there's excitement? And you know those parents support the program.
1: Oh, yeah.
3: And juniors getting to play another year of football.
1: Yeah.
3: Man, we might have been able to play at Huntington.
1: We might could have.
3: We might still.
1: We could make a difference.
3: You think so?
1: I wouldn't mind getting out there and getting in the trenches, doing a little three-man roll.
3: There you go. Oh, man, you know, I used to hate that.
1: And then bull in the ring.
3: I like
1: you don't know where he's coming from. He will take your head off.
3: Oh, I know.
1: If you're not on a swivel.
3: All right, we're going to shift gears. It's football Saturday. Football Saturday. Very important day in the great state of Alabama. But if you're looking for a good steak, I mean one, you know, you got some people coming over, you want to cook some meat on the grill, appetizers, need a fine bottle of wine, Pepper Tree.
1: Do it.
3: 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Jeff's over there. And here in Montgomery. Go by and see Kathy, their staff. They're meat cutters. They do a great job. Twice stuffed baked potatoes. Everybody knows that. Everybody knows that Pepper Tree's got the best in town. So if you're looking for the best meat in town.
1: No doubt.
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1: You like to go into that one better, I guess?
3: I like both of them. I don't have a preference. I mean, if I'm in Montgomery, I'll stop by and go to Kathy's location. Or in Auburn, I mean, Auburn, you know, Jeff's still building it. He's doing a good job over there. He's been open over there now probably a little over a year.
1: Mm-hmm.
3: You know, Pepper Tree does a lot of other things. If you're looking for lunch specials, they've got that. Or dinner to pick up.
1: Casseroles to go.
3: They do a great job with that. So we appreciate Pepper Tree Steaks and Wine.
1: Yeah.
3: Now, when it comes to seafood, there's no other place but Destin Connection, Norman Bridge Road. David Scott and the staff over there swimming in the Gulf yesterday on the plate today. Man, you cannot beat the seafood. My favorite over there is getting the boiled shrimp. I love it when David boils my shrimp. They're easy to peel. And then I grab his cocktail sauce. That's some good stuff also. So if you're looking for the best seafood in central Alabama, and it's a lot cheaper than what you get on the coast, go by and see David Scott and the crew at Destin Connection. You can't beat it with a stick. I promise you that. That car, your car man, needs cleaning up. There's only one location here in central Alabama. Mr. Ben's Auto Spa Express. Go by, see Jack, Tron. Sometimes you may catch Ben over there. You never know.
1: That'd be a good day.
3: But they have full service. They have express. If you want to do it, you do it. But if you don't feel like getting out in the heat, don't feel like cleaning those windows, don't feel like vacuuming your car, they have full service right there. Oh, yeah.
1: And you know why? The love bug season.
3: Oh, yeah.
1: They will eat your paint.
3: Yeah.
1: If you don't have a little bug defender or anything, defender, you know, whatever, those love bugs will they'll mess up your paint. And they drive me absolutely crazy.
3: Absolutely, absolutely.
1: So,
3: but they can get them right off. They can take care of. They also have a detail shop.
1: Mm-hmm.
3: And, I mean, their detail shop is very thorough. There's a lot of things they'll do for your vehicle. They'll make that son of a gun look brand new again. As good as it can look, I promise you.
1: Yeah. And for the ones that ride down the dusty dirt roads, you know, take it over there. That dust is not good. All the grime that gets up under your car, undercarriage, and your fender wells, and your brake pads. You know, go by there and get. I don't know why people, they really should get their car cleaned once a week.
3: Oh, yeah.
1: You know?
3: Absolutely. Car appreciate it.
1: Car wouldn't appreciate it.
3: That's right. You know, my little Jetta out there has got 204,000 miles on it.
1: Look out.
3: Man, I love that little thing. Saves me money, especially with these $4 a gallon.
1: You're loving
3: gas
1: that.
3: Gas prices, Mr. Trump.
1: Yeah, yeah.
3: Can you tell them a little upset?
1: Well, you get 30, 45 miles to the gallon.
3: But could you tell them a little upset about this?
1: Yeah.
3: I don't understand.
1: Do you think you're more upset than somebody has a gas guzzler?
3: No.
1: Okay. Well, good. I know
3: you. I'm
1: glad you know where to draw the line.
3: You love him, don't you?
1: You know, I just, I know we got a long way to go to crawl out of this little deal we're in, but sooner the better.
3: I think he's full of you know what.
1: Sooner the better.
3: Yeah.
1: We'll get it figured out.
3: Oh, yeah, we'll get it figured out. You watch.
1: You know,
3: great. Maybe after the election.
1: Great to be an American.
3: It is that, my friend. Yeah. It is that. If y'all want to be a part of the show, call us. 334-240-9230 outside the Montgomery area. Same thing, Bill. 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

0: 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Doors are open. We invite y'all to come on out and have a little breakfast with us this morning. You have a good time right here at Sweet Creek. You know, a lot of folks are wearing the colors this morning, Rob. They got your Auburn hats and your Bama stuff going on. So it's football Saturday across the South. Some really, really big games. And not only that, we got hunting and fishing. I've got the college team, University of Montevallo Fishing Falcons. They are up at Kentucky Lake in the Big Bass Tournament. This tournament, Rob, I read where there was 600 anglers competing in this.
1: Wow.
0: But now, Rob, it's a little different. They put three to a boat, three anglers to a boat, and it's weighing one fish per angler. So, in other words, your normal collegiate tournament would have five. You know, your bag is five, and you weigh all five. Well, this tournament is one fish. It's individuals. Mm. So the biggest bass wins.
1: With three fishermen per boat.
0: Three, but they're all fishing really against each other.
1: Yeah.
0: So, but three. And it, you know what? It saves us money, three anglers a boat. When I say that, because it's usually two anglers. So.
1: Yeah, I get that's a good deal. And that makes it a little competitive on the boat, you know.
0: Yeah.
1: They pull up to a spot. I guess they all have to agree where to go initially.
0: Oh, they're all going to work together. They're all going to work together. And, I mean, when you have these bass fishing teams, they work together.
1: Mm-hmm. Well, they got to. They're a team. And they're friends besides that. You know, they're probably best friends.
0: Yes, absolutely. And I tell you something, Rob. We've got two female anglers on the team for the very first time. Sarah Parker and Emma,
1: yeah,
0: I can't remember.
1: They went turkey hunting.
0: Well, no, those were just outdoor scholars on the turkey hunt. But Sarah Parker, she's going to be the real deal. She can catch fish.
1: Yeah.
0: You know, a lot of the guys were like, girls on the team. We don't want girls. Now they're like, well, she's pretty good.
1: Yeah.
0: She's pretty good. So, I'm hoping Sarah does very, very well.
1: Uh-huh. Me too. Me too. Always pulling for them.
0: Rob, dove season. We brought that up a little bit.
1: Yeah.
0: Are you going to shoot doves this year? I'm not because I can't.
1: You're not because you can't.
0: Right.
1: You know, will I shoot doves? You know, I don't know. I possibly. I mean, I could. You know, I don't know why. I mean, I could. I think I could pop a few, you know, in different places, you know,
0: oh,
1: if
0: yeah.
1: I wanted to go and just sit and enjoy it. But I'm not hearing that many people shoot. And I know people are buying hunting licenses and they're going on these big dove shoots. I know there's
0: one.
1: A big corporate dove shoot. You know, people love those. Food, the camaraderie, I'm sure a lot of these corporate shoots are extremely good, kind of like what the fellas, you know, from Montevallo on some of the shoots that they go on. So, you know, if I get invited on a jam up shoot, I will.
0: I know.
1: But I'm not just dying to go.
0: Yeah, I know Tim Hall just texted me, and apparently out there shooting dove with a 28 gauge.
1: God, I mean, just expert shot.
0: Yeah, well, you know, he's one of those trap guys.
1: Tim, need to wrap it on up. Get the RV, crank it up, fill it up with diesel. Steve's about dying for you to fill it up with some $6 diesel and head on over to Auburn and get in your parking spot.
0: That's right. Rob and I need a place to hang out, Tim.
1: Yeah, we do. We need some free food.
0: I mean, Rob calls me last week and goes, it's Tim Hall, where's his...
1: We were up there walking around looking for his trailer.
0: Where's his tailgate?
1: A lot of people, I noticed he parks up there. We have a lot of people from Birmingham in that area.
0: Let me tell you how much clout he carries, okay? About 3 years ago was Auburn, Alabama game, and Margaret had a sprained ankle. And he's probably three-quarters of a mile from the stadium.
1: But Tim, not that far, though.
0: You don't think so?
1: Half
0: but
1: mile.
0: Tim weighs a guy down. He says, drive him to the stadium, please.
1: Does he really?
0: I mean, got us a golf cart. Man, I felt important. And
1: I need
0: to pay the guy? And I said, Tim, no, you don't pay.
1: Tim's got it.
0: Yeah, Tim's got it.
1: God, he really got it.
0: It's good to know Tim Hall.
1: Yeah,
0: it's good to know.
1: Got
0: Tim.
1: It.
0: Yeah, it's good to know Tim Hall. That's all I can say.
1: Yeah.
0: Rob, here's another question for you. I'm sitting here looking at the Alabama Hunting and Fishing Digest. Okay, and this is basically put on by the Conservation Department, who I think very highly of. I hated to see that Chris Blankenship is retiring.
1: Yeah, that's a big deal.
0: That's right. So whoever the next governor may be, they're going to appoint their person in there. But Chris has been a huge asset for this state with conservation when he was with Marine Police. Mm. I mean, he started from the ground up the ground up. I mean, he went from the bottom to the top. But class gentleman, good person, and he will greatly be missed. I'm sure we'll have Chris here or there. But I'm looking at the digest. You know, they say we have no mountain lions in Alabama, correct?
2: That's right.
0: So in the digest, it gives you all the hunting and information you need, the laws, basically what you got to do and what you can do and what you can't do. Then it tells seasons. And when I say that, it'll have deer season, turkey season. It'll have every critter roaming in Alabama a season. But we don't have any mountain lions.
1: Mm-mm.
0: We don't have any mountain lions.
1: No.
0: Well, then why does it say bear, mountain lion, and rough grouse?
1: Closed.
0: No
1: open season.
0: But why even put
1: mountain lions? Why even list it?
0: Exactly.
1: Yeah. I mean,
0: because you know what?
2: We don't have a grizzly bear open
0: but
2: season.
0: But we have bears.
2: Yeah.
0: We have bears in Alabama.
2: Yeah, yeah.
0: But they say we don't have.
2: People will probably argue that statement. Now, people, they say they see mountain lions, panthers, cougars, whatever you want to call them, you know. And I don't know. I've never seen one. So I really can't, you know, speak to that. But that's kind of weird. I mean, you
0: I
2: know,
0: will say this. Years ago, over in Georgia, 15 miles from the Alabama state line, somebody hit a mountain lion.
2: Mm.
0: Somebody hit it. And you know these mountain lions wander and they roam.
2: They've got to.
0: Now, when I was down in South Florida, Osceola turkey hunting this past March, there were signs all over the roads, watch out for panthers.
2: Really?
0: Well, they have panthers down there.
2: Yeah.
0: They have panthers. But y'all want to tell me that we don't have any type cats? No cats.
2: I go along with you. They've got to roam through here.
0: They have tracked mountain lions through 7 states. They've collared them and tracked them through 7 states. You know, Ted DeVos, you're listening this morning. If you want to chime in on this, call us. You know the number, 334-240-92.

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2: Whatever he's got to do, pull the strings, push the buttons to get these timber prices up. Maybe since he's a timber man, comes from a family like that, maybe he can help with trying to increase these prices on this pine timber and hardwood.
3: He's definitely getting in a political spot, you know, a political spot. But I just find it amazing that the state, in their digest, would even mention a mountain.
2: Yeah, that's a good point, Steve. What about the Jacaranda?
3: You know, it doesn't mention anything about Jacaranda.
2: Well, there you go.
3: Yeah, but they're here, according to the state. And they came from a long way down South America, worked their way up into Texas, Louisiana, Mississippi, and Alabama.
2: How'd they get across that water?
3: It ain't deep.
2: They swim.
3: How does the rest of them?
2: I didn't know cats like to swim, especially in salt water for about 300 miles.
3: Well, wait a minute. Now, you're talking about salt water. They came up South America through Mexico.
2: Oh, through Mexico, across
3: Texas,
2: the Rio Grande.
3: Louisiana, then Alabama, Mississippi, Alabama. Yeah. So,
2: it's hard to find.
3: They didn't have to cross the ocean, Rob.
2: I thought you said somewhere else.
3: No.
2: I thought you said the Bahamas.
3: No.
2: So,
3: do you think there's cats here?
2: Yeah, I do.
3: I do, too.
2: They got to be.
3: I do, too.
2: I mean, we may
3: and
2: never
3: I'm not
2: see
3: saying
2: them.
3: they're a permanent resident.
2: Yeah.
3: But I think here or there, you know, I'll never forget for years, and I talk about it all the time. Y'all probably go, oh, here he goes with South Dakota again. But been up there 35 years. But I first started hunting there. There was no mountain lions. None. Now they're everywhere.
2: I would think.
3: Now they're everywhere. Now, have I ever had an encounter with a mountain lion? No. I had two gentlemen hunting with me in the prairie of South Dakota, and I had birds all over us. And, man, I saw them sort of sit up, and I was probably about 10 yards behind them. And after we got together, after I said, what the heck were y'all sitting up so straight for? They're like, you didn't see that mountain lion? I'm like, no, I did not see the mountain lion. They said, Steve, he just walked right through there. Now, they said he was 60, 70 yards from the birds, but he didn't give them a time of day. They just walked right through. So, and I say this.
4: That's because you didn't see it.
2: Get your hair on the back of your neck standing up.
3: Well, I didn't see it. You're right, killer. But
2: that's not killer.
3: Who's that?
4: It's not killer.
2: I think it's wildlife biologist Dana. Oh, it's Ted.
3: It's Ted.
4: Try again.
3: One day we get a producer that can communicate. Hey, Ted DeVos.
4: Friendly neighborhood wildlife biologist.
3: Are there cats in Alabama?
4: There's a lot of
3: will you please do another hog video? So you're telling me there's no mountain lions in Alabama? Come on, Ted.
4: Well,
3: there's no mountain lions.
4: The one that you said got hit by a car in Georgia is actually shot by a deer hunter, and it was a Florida panther that wandered up from obviously Florida, and the guy had been charged by the Fish and Wildlife Service and stuff. I think he got off. But anyway, that's like the only it's one of those few situations where a cat wandered out of the state of Florida and wandered up here. Can we every once in a while have one cross the state from wandering around from Missouri or Arkansas? They're doing that. They're expanding their range. Eventually, we're going to have one wander through. Are they black? No. But if there is any, how come they're not on game cams? That's a simple question.
2: Yeah.
3: You want a simple answer?
4: If we got them. Yeah. They avoid them?
3: Yeah. Yeah. They're camera shy.
4: That's what I've heard. They're really smart, and they avoid cameras.
2: Yeah.
3: Don't let Dana hear you call anything in the woods smart. They're what's the word I'm looking for? They're not smart. They're instinctive or whatever. Their wills
4: to
3: survive,
4: right.
3: And they have those. That's right. You ain't taking my picture. That's exactly right. No, I just feel like we've had some come through, and we may not have a resident cat that lives in the state of Alabama, but it just sort of amazed me, Ted. I'm looking at the digest, and it brings up bear, mountain lion, and rough grouse. It's

0: No open season.
1: Yeah, that was Charles Kelly.
0: So
1: back when Charles Kelly put those regs together on the species, I think at one point in time, gopher tortoise was on that same list of stuff that he didn't want, you know, the feds to be managing for the state, but he just wanted to put them on the state regulations and then just close the season. And, you know, because there at one point in time, there was mountain lions in the state of Alabama until we killed them all. And so, you know, the possibility that they existed was there, and he just put them on the species list of huntable species and shut down the season.
2: Mm-hmm. Sounds easy enough to me.
1: So,
0: well,
1: yeah, it kind of made sense back then. That was back in the 60s and 70s or 50s and 60s or whatever.
0: Yeah, yeah. Well, Ted, let me ask you the new commissioner. Are you familiar with him?
1: Yeah, he's a friend of mine. He's a real good guy, big turkey hunter. And yeah, he is that Stimson family, the timber organization down in Wilcox in southwest Alabama, associated with the. Yeah, what's that big hunting club down there?
0: On the river?
1: Down on the river. There's like two or three of them kind of all together and, you know, big old historic hunting clubs. But
0: yeah.
1: Anyway, he's associated with that family. And they've been,
0: is it,
1: you know, they've
0: stars?
1: Been in conservation.
0: The
1: Stimsons have been in conservation. Is it what?
0: The Stars. Isn't that their last name? Of the hunting club,
1: it's the Stimson, you know, the Stimson family and their hunting club. Anyway, it's got a different name. There is a piece that they had donated to the state years ago, the Stimson family, and it's called the Stimson. Anyway, it's where all our deer restocking came from in Alabama, and that's all, you know, down that same area, but. You know, they were involved, I think one of the Stimsons was involved in the department years ago, but they were kind of founders of the Wildlife Federation, Alabama Wildlife Federation, and were heavily into the restocking of turkeys and all that kind of stuff. So that family has been in conservation forever. And Ivy appointed him our new director. And, you know, if Tuberville gets in, he's going to stay as our director.
0: Commissioner,
1: I'm sorry.
0: Correct. Well, that's good, yeah. And you know, because it is a political position, and to have somebody that actually loves what we love, Ted. Hopefully, it'll work out our way, and we'll be doing things. You know, Ted. Now that I got you on the air, I want to ask you, because you know, you and I, we always shift to turkeys, Rob, too. What do you think about turkeys coming in March 20th? Were you for it or against it?
1: What do you think?
0: For it?
2: I know you're for it.
0: For it?
1: Absolutely.
2: Yeah.
1: And that was actually one of the things, because Ben Stimson was on the Conservation Advisory Board, and he's one of the ones who pushed the board to move the season back. And, of course, he's got to get off the board now. And they reappointed somebody else on there. I forget who it was, but... Anyway, we got a new board member, Conservation Advisory Board member, now that Stimson's off. But, yeah, I mean, I'm all for kind of going back to the old season dates, because I think it was a flawed concept to begin with to do it, you know, to start with. I never believed in the dominant gobbler theory having an impact on turkey populations and productivity. And I didn't think moving the season back or shortening the season or lowering the limits was going to have an impact. And according to all the studies up in Tennessee that they've looked at, you know, whether it made a difference, they found out it doesn't. It makes no difference. So I think a lot of states are going to start reverting back to those old regulations.
2: Sounds like you got a little bit more hunter satisfaction now with the season coming in.
1: Probably
2: on the
1: 20th.
0: Will. Oh, yeah.
1: Yeah.
0: Yeah.
2: Yeah.
0: Yep. I tell you what, I like that. The change I like,
2: I'm
0: Ted,
2: satisfied.
0: I'm not a public land hunter. I mean, I've hunted it in the past. But, you know, for the last few years, poor guys that hunt public land they weren't allowed. I mean, they had to wait 7 to 10 days before they could hunt, while private land opened up early. And I'm glad they made that change to make it where the public land guys get the same opening date as the private land guys. But the one thing I'm not sure about, and I need to look it up, it was the public land was shutting down at 1 o'clock. Would you have a problem with that, Ted, if they said private's got to shut down at 1 o'clock? Because I think Missouri still does that.
1: You know, I can't say I really thought about it that much, about the 1 o'clock. I mean, I don't really think it makes that much of a difference, the same kind of thing. You know, is that going to change the productivity, which is what regulations are supposed to do? Is it going to make you have more turkeys? If it's not, what's the point? But, you know, yes. I like afternoon hunting myself, so I would probably not be for it.
0: Yeah. The thing, and I think I agree with you, Ted, and I always go back to the same point. There's a limit. We have a limit. Now, I know you're not big into decoys or reaping, are you, Ted?
1: You know, I've used them, but I'm not big into them. No, I've got a decoy hanging on my garage wall that hadn't come off in like 5 years.
0: That sounds like me. Do you think, I mean, you don't have a problem with somebody doing that, though, as long as they stay within that limit, correct?
1: Yeah. I mean, I don't know. The reaping almost gives an unfair advantage. But, you know, that starts getting into what I have a problem with is people's personal opinions being involved in game laws. So, you know, if you boil it down to my general philosophy, absolutely, just, you know, have a limit and stick with that. And however you kill those, you know, it is reasonable.
0: Yeah, there's no doubt, no doubt.
2: Well, I don't know.
1: I kind of before.
0: Yeah, this past spring, I down in South Florida with Philip Culpepper. That's what he's known for. Yeah, we reaped, and it was unreal to see those gobblers react to that decoy with him popping it, and I mean it really ticked them off. And of course, I killed the bird. We need people out there in the woods. Yeah.
2: One pellet got him in the head.
0: Those days are over, Ted.
1: Got a lucky stray pellet.
0: No, he came in close, Ted. With that reaping, he came in close. So it wasn't. I couldn't miss him, Ted. I couldn't miss him. But, yeah, you had to bring up the days I used to miss birds. I'll never forget that.
2: Yeah, me either.
0: 11
1: Oh, man, you
0: year.
1: Had a bad couple seasons.
0: I mean, it was terrible. I mean, I was calling birds up. I just needed somebody with a gun besides me. But anyway.
2: He was blaming his eye doctor the whole time.
0: You know, Ted, every time you get on, we shift from dove or deer to turkey.
1: It's a good reason for that.
0: Yeah, it's fun.
2: Yeah. Yeah, it is. I don't know. I mean, you know, really, I mean, shutting turkey season down at 1 o'clock, Ted, you know, unless you get on a hot bird, typically you go out there and you're burning up, sweating, fighting skeeters. Turkey ain't gobbling. Why go out there and kill him in the afternoon and ambush him when, you know, let him live till the next morning?
0: What
2: on
0: if
2: that
0: he's
2: limb?
0: Gobbling and strutting?
2: Well, that does happen, but not as much as it does in the morning. So the better chance to get that hunter satisfaction is letting the turkey live that afternoon and hunt him in the morning when he's gobbling and have a little bit more fun with him and not just sitting there waiting to ambush a bird that walks by. Not to say that y'all do, y'all don't.
1: I killed 3 turkeys this spring, Rob, and 2 of them were in the afternoon, and both of them were gobbling.
2: Came in, was that early season?
1: Drumming, gobbling, doing everything. No, one of them was probably 1st of April, and one of them was in May.
2: Wow. Very good.
0: You know, Ted, I've always said if I go in the woods at 3 o'clock in the afternoon, I strike a bird, there's a good chance I'm going to kill him.
1: Absolutely. Especially if you go out in the afternoon and you get out of the truck and you hear one gobble and you don't call to him until you're set down, you know, 100 yards away. That's a dead turkey in most cases.
0: Mm-hmm. Oh, yeah.
1: He's free gobbling.
0: Oh, yeah, because he's looking. Yeah, he's looking. He's looking for love in all the wrong places. So, Well,
1: yeah,
0: Ted,
1: I'm pretty happy when I hear one free gobble in the afternoon.
2: Oh, yeah, man.
0: Me too.
2: Shoot, yeah.
0: Well, look, man, we got to pay the bills, so we got to get a commercial break. But as always, Ted, we appreciate you calling in because we need your expertise, even
2: yeah,
0: when
2: do.
0: You're wrong. Even
2: yeah.
0: when you're wrong.
1: You guys do. Absolutely.
2: All right. Big old War Eagle there, Ted.
0: Hey, if y'all want to be a part of the show, call us 334. 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
8: Wait a minute. Killer. Got me confused with the courier.
9: Oh, 9230. Here we go.
10: I'll tell you, that's all we got to pay. Let's go to the National Land Really Hotline 1 and talk to the pro staff, Andy Huggins. Good morning, Andy. What's up, brother?
8: Good morning.
10: Good morning, bud. What you got going on?
8: I'm making my way to Barber County to get on a tractor and do some land management, freshen up some camera sites. But I did have a special report from the pro staff. I have it on good information that Tuberville and Simpson helped Coach Golish pull a big special opportunity area full gator permit for Lee County today.
9: I like that. Everybody needs to get a tag on that one.
8: Well, you know, when the full gator season is in season, you got to go get them. So I think we're going to have a opportunity to get us some gator meat. We won't be gator bait.
9: No. Hopefully you can get your bush hogging done and get on back and watch it on the big screen.
10: Andy, you're not going to the game?
9: I'm surprised.
8: No, I've got limited time and opportunities to do things, and this need to get started on this. I've got a good group of Auburn men that are going to man the tent and pull us through today. So I feel good about it.
10: Well, there you go.
8: You know, We fended off the Indians a long time ago. I don't think you guys will have much trouble in West Vance today. But, you know, it remains to be seen.
10: That's right. That's right. Well, I think, of course, the big game of the day is Ole Miss and LSU. What do you think on that one, Andy?
8: I think Trinidad Chambliss at home is a tough hurdle to get over for anybody. And, you know, the LSU quarterback seems to be up and down a little bit. Maybe he just didn't play up to the level of competition or play down to it. But, you know, then they get this injury report on Wednesday that he may not be available, which is some more of Lane's hijinks. But,
9: baloney.
8: You know, the clown show that is Baton Rouge is in for a rude awakening today in Oxford, I believe.
9: I sure hope so.
10: Me too.
9: But, like, I still can't believe this. And y'all help me figure this out. Why does Auburn have to play Florida at the same time at the biggest game of the year? I've been looking forward to that LSU Ole Miss game all year long. And why then we'll have to schedule at the same time?
10: Rob, I can't answer
9: Rob,
10: that.
9: I wish somebody could.
8: Reach around to your right back pocket. There's something called a wallet.
10: Yeah.
8: Maybe there's some money in it. And when you open that wallet, the green stuff that you flip through is why that game is on at the same time. Because nothing matters anymore. Everybody takes a second chair to networks and money. So,
10: yeah.
8: You know, just do
10: follow
8: what I
10: the
8: do.
10: Money.
8: Get on your TV and find YouTube TV, and they'll play it split screen for you. You can keep up both of them at the same time.
9: Okay. Yeah, yeah. Well, we're going to the game, so I'm going to be hanging in there.
10: Going to the game.
9: Going to the ball game,
8: well,
9: yeah.
8: Tractor,
9: it's going to be good.
8: Tractor and Equipment has a tent every home game, tent number 27. So you go by there and
9: okay.
8: Tell them I sent you and avail yourself of some of a cold drink and some good food.
9: Cold drink, good food. I'm all about that. And I know exactly where your tailgate is.
10: I tell you what, Andy, this time of year, if I'm on tailgate, I want to wait till like October and November. I don't want to go there today, but, you know, being there in Auburn, I'm going to definitely have to come by your tailgate sometime, especially if I hear you're there. That Rob and I are both trying to get Tim to go park his camper, but he hadn't done it yet. So,
8: well, you know,
10: Tim's waiting for it to cool off.
8: He's got a second tax season.
10: That's
8: up, and it's the hardest working accountant in Montgomery, and I've tried to get him to go places, and, man, I got deadlines coming. So he's working on that, but, you know, he's good people, and I think we're going.
10: Oh, yeah.
8: You know, my new secondary outdoor passion is, now that I have Sadie Superdog, is quail hunting.
10: Yeah.
8: So we're going to get some birds and put them out on his place in South Montgomery County and see how effective the training's been. But we're going to go dove hunting Sunday afternoon after church. And she did a really great job first time out, so I've been working with her. And
9: yeah,
8: we're going to send her back to finishing school in October for a month. And I think she'll be race ready by then.
9: Heck yeah.
10: Well, that'd be fun.
9: You know, you wouldn't believe who just came in and sat down here next to us. Coach Bubba Lewis got a little Santa Claus going. Got a solid beard.
10: Man, he lost his piano.
9: But Andy, Coach Lewis loves dove hunt, and I'm not a big dove hunter. But keep him in mind, I'm sure he's just as good a shot as he was back in 1983. So, good morning, Coach Lewis. Glad you came in to join us.
10: You know, Andy, I tell you what, it's always neat to have a dog that you can run with. And, I mean, I got to ask about your dog. Is your dog, of course, it's a hunting dog, But do you let it in the house at night, or is it the dog that stays outside?
9: What do you think?
10: I think Andy and Margaret Ann keep him inside.
9: Oh, yeah.
8: It's an English cocker, and I ran her this morning and fed her and all that before I left to go bush hogging. And about 10 minutes ago, I got a picture of Sadie laid up on my side of the bed, sleeping like an angel.
9: Sprawled out.
8: Margaret Ann said, she's so sweet. Yeah, I'm thinking, right. That dog's not wired right all the time, but she's
10: nah.
8: 340 days of the year, she's a dog and a pet. I just need her to act like she knows what she was bred to do about 25 days of the year. And so we got a good mix going on.
10: Yeah, and you can do that. A lot of people are surprised. You know, I've seen people through the years that said, bird dog, you better not have a bird dog inside. Bird dog's supposed to be in a kennel. You know, don't pet that dog. No, I just had a man tell me one time, don't pet the dog. And they're totally wrong. They're totally wrong. If the dog has got it, it's going to do it.
9: That's right.
8: That's right. I tell you what,
10: yeah.
8: The difference between when I put her, she's got a little training collar. It's not a shock collar. It's a tone or a beak. And you put that collar on her, and she sits down and looks up at you and waits for you to tell her what to do next. Take it off.
10: Oh, yeah.
8: She's chasing her toys and chewing squeaky things and jumping up in your lap and all that. But you mentioned Coach Lewis, who was my baseball coach, Jeff Davis. Ask him about making all the freshmen walk behind the school bus because we forgot to take the bat to Hopeful for a ball game.
9: Coach Lewis, did you do that? You made the whole baseball team walk behind the bus because they forgot some of the equipment in Hopeful, maybe?
10: You couldn't do that now, Coach.
8: No, just,
10: you couldn't do that.
8: Just the 10th grader.
10: He's denying it.
9: No, Coach Lewis is saying he took it easy on y'all that day. Couldn't make y'all walk home.
8: I was in the walk of shame.
9: Coach Lewis didn't play.
8: I was a 10th grader.
10: You were in the walk of shame.
8: I was a 10th grader, and I forgot the bat. I had to walk
9: home. Andy forgot the bats.
10: Well, Andy, as always, man, you go have fun down there in Barber County, and we appreciate you calling in.
8: All right. Y'all have a great day, Steve Miller. Thank you.
9: Thank you,
10: all right,
9: Andy.
10: All right. Well, Rob, what you got planned? You headed to Auburn?
9: Yeah, it won't be long.
10: You know, I think I'll head that way, too.
9: Well, hey, I like that.
10: You got an extra ticket?
9: Uh-oh.
10: Oh, man. Give me one.
9: We'll probably sneak you in,
10: right.
9: though.
10: That's right. You know, old Dallas Walker, buddy of mine. Y'all
9: yeah, you and him are tight.
10: We tight. I need Dallas. We need a couple tickets.
9: He better bring it today.
10: We, as always, appreciate y'all tuning in. We'll be back next Saturday morning with more Cast and Blast Outdoors right here on Jock 740, the Power Pig, 101.1 FM, ESPN, 106.7, Hot Country, 95.5. Yeah, let's go.
9: Later.
10: What's going on?
11: Be very, very careful.

0: yard run to daylight.
1: Turns on the Jets up the left sideline. Inside the 10, inside the 5, and a touchdown. He slides and swims through the back of the end zone in celebration.
0: Down the sideline, he could go. 25-20, he's gone. Touchdown.
2: Now, here are your hosts, Amber Theo Harris and Michael Fabiano.
3: Oh, the season is just starting to cook. Welcome in, everybody. Glad to be hanging out with you as we are getting you ready for week two in the fantasy world. And Michael Fabiano, what a start already. Thursday night football, some big performances, and so many of our listeners are sitting there wondering, oh my goodness, if I am playing against Josh Allen, if I am playing against Amon-Ra St. Brown, I'm already so far in the hole. How do I approach this? How do I even give myself a chance to win?
4: First off, don't give up, okay? As Rambo once said, nothing is over. You can still win this week. And I get it. Allen had a massive game. Amon-Ra had a massive game. But you can still pull off the victory, and here's how you do it. First off, you want to start players with high upside, even if that means that you're taking a risk. Like, I'll give you a couple of examples. So at quarterback, I'm starting Brock Purdy or Dak Prescott. I'm sitting Drake May because Purdy and Prescott have far higher ceilings than Drake May, even though Drake May was drafted significantly higher than both of those quarterbacks. At running back, Aaron Jones Sr., we drafted him to be our RB4. Well, this week I'd start him over guys like Quinshon Judkins and Jalen Warren because, well, Jordan Mason is on injured reserve. Wide receivers. Drake London is a guy that you drafted to start every single week. And then the quarterback situation got real ugly in Atlanta. And suddenly, you would be smart to start, say, Luther Burden or even Jalen Coker this week over Drake London. And speaking of Atlanta, Kyle Pitts, no points last week. Not his fault. I'd rather start a guy like, say, Dalton Schultz, who should see more work because Nico Collins is hurt. And also, don't overlook kickers and defenses. And a lot of people will make fun of me and say, Fabs, they shouldn't be in the league anymore. Stop it, all right? Kickers are people, too, and defenses score a ton of points. So make sure you're playing the matchups, too. Like, Cairo Santos is a really good matchup this week. Trey Smack, the rookie from Green Bay, really good matchup this week. And if you're looking at the defensive matchups, the Buccaneers, they've got a really good matchup against Deshaun Watson and the Browns. The Niners, they're at home against Miami. Philadelphia, they're playing the Titans this week. So if these defenses are out there on the waiver wire or maybe on your roster, like, play the best options you have. And based on matchups, make sure that you're playing high-ceiling starters. Don't get stuck on just playing big names. And I think, Amber, the best example of that probably is going to be a guy like Drake May, who everyone drafted to be their week-in and week-out starter. We're going to talk a little bit more about Drake May later in the program in terms of why you don't want to play him this week. If you have a Brock Purdy or a Dak Prescott, to be quite honest with you, I had Jared Goff, who had a very good game, ranked ahead of Drake May going into week two as well. Don't get stuck on the big names. When you're trying to overcome a massive deficit, you're going to have to think outside the box. And not for nothing, I always try to eliminate luck as much as possible in fantasy football where you can. You've got to get lucky too, right? The team that has Josh Allen or the team that has Amon-Ra St. Brown, maybe they have another player or two that throws up stinkers. Jamar Chase was terrible last week from a fantasy perspective. So was Saquon Barkley. There was a lot of, so was Drake London. So was Kyle Pitts. A lot of guys did not produce. So are you going to need to get lucky? Yeah, you're going to have a little bit of luck. But be smart when you're setting your starting lineup. And maybe, just maybe, you'll be able to tell your grandkids that in week two of the fantasy football season 2026, I overcame Josh Allen's 44-point performance.
3: It will be legendary.
4: And I took home a win.
3: It will be legendary. In my fantasy football league. We always want to play matchups. That's just fantasy football 101. But isn't it a little counterintuitive? Because especially this early in the season, we're still trying to figure out what these offenses look like. So you have guys that you drafted high up, and those are supposed to be your starters. You know, you mentioned like a Drake London this week. That's a guy that you would think early on your approach is just put him in the lineup. Because last week, don't get cute. Start the starters that you drafted to start. But now it already takes a twist here in week two. And how do people get over that kind of intuition of like, wait, aren't I supposed to start my starters? No, now I got to look at upside, which is it's hard to break out of that.
4: And I understand that because it's really hard to sit a guy like Drake London. But the bottom line here is his floor with what the Atlanta quarterback situation is simply too low for me to start when I'm trying to overcome already being in a 30 or 40 point hole.
3: Got to be aggressive. Got to be aggressive when you're down. No time to be conservative. All right, Fabs, up next, we're going to do some stardom sit-ems. We'll make sure your lineup is all set for Sunday. 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
10: Shotgun for Trevor Lawrence against a four-man front for Cleveland. Dropping the throw against a four-man rush. Trevor scrambles, stays on his feet. Now fires toward the end zone. That ball is caught! Touchdown! In the back of the end zone, Jacoby Myers! The fourth touchdown pass of the day for Trevor Lawrence! How good is that?
3: That's Frank Frangi from the Jaguars Radio Network with the call. Welcome back to NFL Fantasy Forecast on Westwood One, along with Sports Illustrated Senior Fantasy Analyst Michael Fabiano. I'm Amber Theo Harris. All right, Fabs, it's time for stardom sit-ems for week two. Let's start out with the quarterbacks. Trevor Lawrence going up against the Broncos was the best defense in the NFL last year. Didn't look like it against the Chiefs. Are we starting him?
4: I'm starting him. Trevor Lawrence, in his last 7 games dating back to last year, is averaging 27 points per game. Like, there is this old 80s hair band called Giant. They had a huge hit called I'm a Believer. I'm a believer in Trevor Lawrence. I'm starting him. To me, he is a must-start. I don't care who he's playing. I'm also playing Brock Purdy this week against Miami. They gave 3 touchdown passes to Kirk Cousins in their opener, and Purdy was fantastic against the Rams, 3 touchdowns down under. And then I'm going to stick with Dak Prescott. And I know Dak was not good last week. I get it. Trust me, I'm a Cowboys fan. I know the pain. But the matchup this week is too good to ignore. Over his last 5 games against the Commanders, he has scored at least 22.7 points in every game. And he's averaged almost 26 points per game. And the total for this game is in the low 50s. So Dak should be in your starting lineup despite last week's stinker against the Giants.
3: Okay, let's go with the quarterbacks we're sitting.
4: I'm sitting Drake May. Now, I'm not telling you that if you have Carson Wentz, you should play him over Drake May. You got to be smart about it. But I had Drake May listed as a sit-em last week. He had 9.8 points. He had 3 picks. He has no A.J. Brown. He's out of action for at least the next 4 games. And then you look at the total in this game, it's like 40, which is not really Vegas saying we're going to have a high-scoring game. They're thinking this is going to be a defensive battle. And May just hasn't been great dating back to the 2025 postseason, even though he got the Patriots to the Super Bowl. So I'm going to fade him where I can. Daniel Jones is another quarterback that I'm going to fade this week. Last week, told you not to play him. He had just 9 points. He's got the Chiefs this week. They allowed Bo Nix to score 5.4 points. So that is a bad matchup. The Chiefs' defense looked really good. So I'm fading Daniel Jones, and I'm going to fade Malik Willis. And I told you to play him last week if you're in a 2QB league, and he had a decent game. He was the QB 14 on the week, but I just don't love this matchup against a Niners team that looked really good in week one. And I get it. Listen, that was 1 week. This is a different week, but they held Matthew Stafford to single digits in the opener. So what do you think they're going to do with Malik Willis? I would fade him in week two.
3: Okay, let's move to the tight ends. Who do we start here?
4: Dallas Goedert. We told you to play him last week. He had a huge game, almost 24 fantasy points. Tight ends are a really thin position. You probably drafted Goedert as your tight end two. Start him this week against the Titans, who just look dreadful. I also like Mark Andrews. He had 6 targets. He caught 4 passes last week. He had 49 yards, and he had a 25% target share. Now, Zay Flowers is a little bit banged up. Andrews could see a little bit more action. We know Jacoby Lane is also going to be out, so Andrews is a very good play against New Orleans. And I'm going to keep the faith in Harold Fannin Jr. Last week was not good for, let's just say, any Browns outside of maybe Denzel Boston. But the Buccaneers are a good matchup. Last week, they gave up almost 19 fantasy points to Mike Gesicki. And if Cleveland's playing from behind, well, Fannin should get plenty of targets in the passing game. So I'm going to stick with Harold Fannin as a low tight end one.
3: Okay, let's move to the sit-em tight ends.
4: Kyle Pitts. I should have known better, Amber. I really should have. I, all offseason, was talking about him being a bust, a regression candidate. Then they brought in Stefanski. Then they didn't bring in a number two wide receiver. And I'm like, all right, I'm in on Kyle Pitts. Last week, no points. Thanks for nothing. And the quarterback situation is such a disaster right now in Atlanta that I can't play any pass catchers, regardless of the matchup. I'm also going to be fading Jake Ferguson. Now, the matchup actually isn't bad this week against Washington, but Ferguson, in his last 7 games, has scored more than 7.6 points once. That's it. The numbers have just not been there. So unless I'm really desperate, I'm going to keep Jake Ferguson on the bench. And I'm also going to fade Pat Freiermuth. Really good game last week. I would have picked him up off the waiver wire, but in 3 career games against New England, 6.9 points per game. And this is probably going to be a low scoring game. So I'm going to fade Pat Freiermuth.
3: All right, Fabs, we're going to talk running backs and wide receivers when we return. This is...
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4: 29 fantasy points. He saw a near 40% touch share, which is great, and he saw all the red zone looks for Houston's backfield. Stardom against the Bengals, who gave up a pretty good stat line to Bucky Irving last week, and I'm going to say start Chuba Hubbard. I was wrong about him in week one. I was afraid that the touch share was going to be very difficult to predict. Well, guess what? He had a 29% touch share. He scored two touchdowns, and Jonathan Brooks only had five touches. A.J. Dillon had five touches. Like, did you even know that he was still in the league? So Chuba Hubbard is a player that, against Atlanta, I will start as an RB2 flex.
3: Okay, who are you going to sit at running back?
4: This one breaks my heart because I love this kid, but Quinshon Judkins. Last week, we told you not to play him. 14 touches, only 7 fantasy points. My concern is game script. This is the Baker Mayfield revenge game. So if the Buccaneers are way ahead, Judkins is not going to get a lot of opportunities. He is a risk-reward flex at best. Same goes for Tony Pollard, who did nothing last week, much like every member of the Tennessee Titans offense. You got to look at this game, Amber. Philadelphia is a big favorite on the road. Again, negative game script could be a problem. Maybe more Tajay Spears in the second half. Tony Pollard is a guy that I can't play. And I told everybody not to get too crazy over Marshawn Lloyd. And guess what? He didn't start last week. It was Chris Brooks. And when he played, he averaged 2.9 yards per rush. Now he's got the Jets. The jury is still out on if their defense is good against running backs or not. Still, I am not running the risk. I am sitting Marshawn Lloyd.
3: All right, let's move to wide receivers. Who do we start here in week two?
4: Really love Luther Burden this week against the Vikings. They allowed the most fantasy points to wide receivers last week against Green Bay. And I think Burden has a big week in week two. Also, Parker Washington, you may look at the matchup and think, well, it's the Broncos. Well, the last time he played the Broncos was last year, 26.5 points. Brian Thomas Jr. on your bench. Parker Washington, at this point, Amber, he may be a guy that you start every single week, regardless of the matchup. And then I'm also going to go with Terry McLaurin, who had the worst game of all of the top Commanders wide receivers last week. He had 3.4 points where Stephon Diggs, Antonio Williams combined for almost 32. But Cowboys, and I'm going to pick on the Cowboys here. Last week, they allowed the second highest EPA pass percentage in the entire league. I think you start McLaurin and Diggs this week in what could be a high-scoring game.
3: Okay, how about wide receivers that need to stay on the bench? You already said one of them, and it depresses me because I have Brian Thomas, a couple shares of him.
4: Here's what's amazing. Brian Thomas Jr. was outscored not only by Parker Washington and Jacoby Myers last week, but by Josh Cameron. Raise your hand if you knew who Josh Cameron was.
3: I did not.
4: I don't see any hands. And now he's got to go up against Patrick Surtain. And the last time that BTJ played the Broncos, he scored 3.8 points. So he needs to be on your bench. Same thing with Marvin Harrison Jr., a player that we said don't play last week. He had 4.3 fantasy points. And what scares me a little bit is that Kendrick Bourne had more targets and more catches than Marvin Harrison Jr. So while he's actually had some success against Seattle in his career, I am fading Marvin Harrison Jr. right now. And then we talked about Drake London a little bit earlier on in the program. He is a guy that, because of the situation at quarterback in Atlanta, I just can't trust. So he is no more than a risk-reward flex at best. And Amber, we're talking about a guy that people drafted to be their wide receiver one. Not a good start for Atlanta's passing game.
3: All right, well, it is time to fan like a pro, Fabs. 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
3: 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I'm Amber Theo Harris. All right, Fabs, let's give us some streamers here if we're looking for streamers in week one.
4: Can you say revenge game? Baker Mayfield. Hello, Baker. Not a great game last week, but I am playing him against the Browns, who gave up 4 touchdown passes to Trevor Lawrence last week. And you know, Amber, Baker wants to stick it to Cleveland. Mm-hmm. So I'm going to start Baker Mayfield as a stream. Also, really like Aaron Jones Sr. this week. Remember, Jordan Mason is going to be out. He's on injured reserve with a broken thumb. The Bears last week gave up a big stat line to Chuba Hubbard. Their defense is not very good at all. So when you're looking at Aaron Jones Sr. at 32 years old, I actually think he's a pretty good running back, too, despite his extended age. And Ja'Cory Kroski-Merritt against my beloved but awful Dallas Cowboys defense. Last week, he had a touchdown, almost 13 fantasy points. He had a 34% touch share, which was great. And the Cowboys gave up over 27 combined fantasy points to the Giants running backs in week one. Let's stick with the Commanders and keep picking on the Cowboys, and we'll go with Stephon Diggs. The Cowboys defense looked terrible last week in all aspects. Diggs had a touchdown. He finished with a nice stat line in his first game with the Commanders. I think Diggs is a pretty good flex starter this week. And then let's stick with the veteran wide receivers, why don't we? How about Deebo Samuel? So when you look at the numbers last week, he scores a touchdown, 18 fantasy points. Dazon Stribling is out, and he's playing the Dolphins this week. They have one of the league's worst defenses. So all of a sudden, older guys, and I say older in air quotes, like Stephon Diggs and Deebo Samuel should be in your starting lineup if you need help at the wide receiver position.
3: 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This is NFL.
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4: More work, more snaps, and more touches in this offense.
3: Here's one a lot of fantasy people want to know. How about this one? Broncos coach Sean Payton will get Jalen Waddle more than three targets. Please, God, make it real.
4: I would hope so. I would say this, though, Amber. I was not in on Jalen Waddle. I felt like he went into a situation where there were suddenly a lot of mouths to feed. And last week, Pat Bryant was the best Broncos wide receiver. It wasn't even Cortland Sutton. So I think it's a reality that he'll get him more than three targets this week. But will Jalen Waddle be a solid starter every single week? That's the fantasy.
3: Oh, how many people put all their money on Pat Bryant? If they did, they're smart. All right, how about this one? The Broncos, Texans, and Rams aren't as bad as they looked in week one.
4: That is reality, but I will say this. I don't think the Broncos defense is good enough to scare me against Jacksonville's offense in week two. I also don't think the Texans defense is enough to scare me against Cincinnati in week two. And the Rams, clearly, I'm not worried about that defense this week, but once they get Myles Garrett back, they should be pretty solid.
3: All right, Babs, that'll do it for this edition of NFL Fantasy Forecast. A reminder to join us this weekend for Sunday Night Football as the Chiefs host the Colts. Scott Graham kicks it off with scores and highlights from around the league on NFL Sunday at 7:30 p.m. Eastern. Then on Monday night, the Giants visit the Rams. Jamie Erdahl and Doug Peterson host the pregame show at 7 o'clock Eastern. And a reminder that you can listen to any and every NFL game we broadcast this season for free on our website, WestwoodOneSports.com, and on the Westwood One Sports app. The producer of NFL Fantasy Forecast is Dan Silverman. Coordinating producers Brian Finkelstein and Aaron Cummins. Executive producer Mike Eby. The senior vice president of sports for Cumulus Media and Westwood One is Bruce Gilbert. Now for Michael Fabiano, I'm Amber Theo Harris. Thanks for joining us. 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

0: is NFL Preview on Westwood One. A comprehensive look at this week's action in the National Football League. Now, here are your hosts, Scott Graham and Ross Tucker.
1: After the biggest scoring week one in league history, what could possibly come next? From Westwood One, this is NFL Preview. Hi, everybody. Along with former NFL offensive lineman Ross Tucker, I'm Scott Graham, getting you set for week two in the National Football League. Ross, how are you this week?

0: En garde!
1: U.S. Olympians do it, and so does your college-bound neighbor Jane. 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
2: 220 rushing yards in that game. This is not what you generally are going to expect out of an Andy Reid team, and they're going up against an Indy team that gave up more than 500 yards last week to the Ravens.
3: Yeah, on paper, this does not look like a very favorable matchup for the Colts because of the way that they got run all over by Derrick Henry and the Baltimore Ravens. Plus, we all saw what Kenneth Walker did for the Chiefs. It is kind of wild to see the Chiefs score 31 points and feel like Patrick Mahomes really didn't play all that great. I will say a lot of people will tell you that week one is a liar. I am very confident that the Colts will come out fully intent on not letting Kenneth Walker run all over them like he did to the Denver Broncos last Monday night. So look for the Colts, as surprising as this may sound, to try to make Mahomes and their receivers beat them. Conversely, you know, it was nice to see Daniel Jones out there after the two injuries last year, but certainly he'll be the first one to tell you they need to do a little bit more on offense, in particular in the passing game. It can't just be Jonathan Taylor.
2: Denver Broncos have their home opener. Their only loss at home last year was to the Jacksonville Jaguars, and that's who they welcome in. Jags have had, Ross, a 31-point lead in each of their last two regular season games. They have been dominant.
3: They look so good on tape. This is the game I'm calling on the TV side with Ian Eagle for CBS, and watching the Jaguars game against the Broncos last year, Scott, and then watching them against the Browns last week, they look incredible. I mean, really, both sides of the ball, so well coached, so physical. Trevor Lawrence is playing with as much confidence as I think I've ever seen. Meanwhile, for the Broncos, that was ugly on both sides of the ball. They couldn't run it, didn't try to really run it. Bo Nix did not have a very good game. But broken tackle after broken tackle from this elite Broncos defense, I also expect them to bounce back in a major way. They're too good to lay two stinkers in a row at the start of the season.
2: Jim Harbaugh has never started 0-2 as a college or an NFL coach. That's what he's staring down this week. He's got to beat the Raiders at home, who are coming off a season-opening win against Miami.
3: Probably the most stunning result of week one was the Chargers losing by double digits at home to the Arizona Cardinals. And if you watch that game, it was no fluke. The Cardinals were the better team. They deserved to win the game. The Chargers, you would think, would bounce back, but this is not the same old Raiders over the last few years. You can tell with their new head coach, Clint Kubiak, that they are much better coached. The offensive line was significantly better. They were able to get last year's first-round pick, Ashton Jeanty, involved. Highly encouraging start for the Raiders. I'm expecting a bunch of Raiders fans out there in L.A.
2: Ross, you were there as Week 2 got underway in the National Football League. Thursday Night Football at brand-new Highmark Stadium in Buffalo. And Josh Allen, if possible, took his game to an entirely different level to open the place.
4: From the I formation, two tight ends. Allen turns, fakes, rolls to the right. He wants to run. Josh Allen reaches the ball across the goal line. It's a Buffalo touchdown. He ran right at the right side pylon, held the ball out with his right hand, broke the plane, and it's 33-17 Buffalo.
2: Kevin Kugler with the call here on Westwood One. Allen with three touchdown passes, two touchdown runs, and the Bills open their season at 2-0 and open a brand spanking new stadium with a 41-31 win over the Detroit Lions. Coming up, can Lamar Jackson and the Baltimore Ravens keep the offense rolling in Week 2?
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14: Boulevard across from Lowe's.
15: Whose defense was really poor, uncharacteristically. I think that they, last year, were by far the best defense in the NFL. And yet Josh Allen and the Bills were able to move the ball up and down the field against them, big play after big play. Obviously, the Bengals watch that tape. They'll try to replicate that. I would not expect that to happen again. This is a very prideful and typically buttoned-up bunch for the Texans. I think it's going to be a much tougher hill to climb for this Bengals offense and Joe Burrow. They'll find a way to get more pressure on him. And the one real positive for the Texans was they moved the ball pretty effectively with C.J. Stroud. We'll see if that Bengals defense can be quite as opportunistic.
16: New England Patriots have started 0-2 just once in the last 20 years, but they've lost five straight home openers. This is their home opener at Gillette Stadium after losing the opener at Seattle. They've got the Steelers coming in, who got a win last week despite the fact that they only ran for 58 yards.
15: Steelers looked pretty ugly offensively, but obviously T.J. Watt and the defense were so good it was able to carry them to the win. Watt scores a touchdown. That was like the most Steelers win ever. I mean, that win by the Steelers reminded me of every other Steelers win I've ever seen. 20-13, defensive touchdown. Meanwhile, they might have to do it again. I don't know how many points the Steelers are going to be able to score against this Patriots defense. And the Patriots have had a lot of time since that game against the Seahawks. Josh McDaniels has been scheming things up without A.J. Brown, who was placed on IR. I'm expecting a bounce-back game from Drake May and the Patriots.
16: Cleveland Browns have gone 8 straight Deshaun Watson starts without scoring 20 or more points. Who could have seen Todd Monken facing a quarterback controversy? Well, now, after starting 0-1 and scoring just 10 at Jacksonville, back to Florida and a game against the Tampa Bay Bucs, who haven't started 0-2 in 12 years.
15: It is the Baker Bowl. Shout out, by the way, to all the Northeast Ohio people that just stayed in Florida all week. That was the right move. I hope you guys enjoyed it. You know, the Browns, that was about as bad as you can look for an NFL team. Just watching that tape. And the scary part is it was both sides of the ball. It feels like the Browns defense, at least for week one, was not nearly what it was a year ago under Jim Schwartz. Conversely, the Bucs, they were right there against the Bengals on the road. If it weren't for the two Baker Mayfield fumbles, including that one near the goal line, they probably would have gotten a huge week one win on the road. They'll have to try to get that on Sunday.
16: Coming up, can the Jets make it 2 in a row?
14: That's the sound of chickens in an Alabama poultry house. 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
16: We continue along on NFL preview, getting you ready for week two in the NFL. The New York Jets are home and trying to go 2-0 for the first time in 11 years. They've got a Green Bay team coming in. Ross, they have lost 6 straight games now, dating back to week 15 of last year.
15: You know, that's the second time you've had a stat that I did not know that is super impactful to me, Scott. I love it because it's very easy for Packers fans and all of us to say it's only 1 week, deep breaths. But when it's part of a continuing trend from the year before, I think that's a little bit more notable. In particular, how that fourth quarter went, they kind of look lost against the Vikings in that game. And Carson Wentz, it's not a good look when you lose to a backup quarterback. You really have to find a way to take advantage of those opportunities. Obviously, the Packers are still doing it without Micah Parsons and Josh Jacobs. Conversely, for the Jets, that's about as good as the Jets have looked in a long time. Both sides of the ball. How about the drive where they ran it 9 straight times? This is the NFL. This isn't Wild Missing High School running the wing tee. I mean, unbelievable. The Jets' young offensive line pushing around the Titans. They're going to try to do the exact same thing against the Packers in this game. This is an under-the-radar, really fun game.
16: Big divisional game in the NFC North early in the season. Chicago, Minnesota both winning their first games. They face off at Soldier Field. Last week, Ross, the Bears became the third team in NFL history with six rushing touchdowns in a season opener. The other two, the 1922 Canton Bulldogs and the 1920 Rock Island Independents.
15: Were you more of a Canton or a Rock Island guy?
16: I was a Canton guy. I really was.
15: Okay, yeah, that's why I liked Rock Island. I didn't want to like the same team that you did. All right, so Vikings-Bears. Listen, when's the last time you saw an NFL team score 59 points? I mean, it was not a good look for the Panthers' defense, but you still have to score them if you're the Bears. And I know most of the touchdowns were rushing, and they had two guys rush for over 100 yards, but Caleb Williams also looked spectacular. Interestingly, they needed it. I think at one point that game was 31-31. So they needed to keep putting those points up. Conversely, for the Vikings, this is one of the best chess matches of the week. Brian Flores is the mad scientist as the defensive coordinator for the Vikings, going against Ben Johnson, who right now might be the premier play designer, play caller in the NFL. This is best on best.
16: All right, I want to ask you a question, Ross. Since week six of last year, who has thrown for more yards than any other quarterback in the NFL?
15: So it makes me happy when I actually know these. Jacoby Brissett!
16: It's unbelievable.
15: I knew that one.
16: It's unbelievable. He had his nine-game losing streak as a starter snapped in that big win in L.A. against the Chargers, now home against a Seattle team that has beaten the Cardinals nine straight times.
15: This is a fun matchup. We know Sam Darnold won't play for the Seahawks, so Drew Locke will get the start. The Cardinals shocked the world by getting that win over the Chargers as big underdogs. Kudos to them. And I don't know. You know, you look at the Cardinals, Michael Wilson and Trey McBride and Jeremiah Love and Algier. I mean, they've got a lot of legit weapons on the offensive side of the ball. Seahawks have had a lot of time since their last game. That's good in terms of reps for Drew Locke, for those guys to rest and heal up. Is it too much time off? Really looking forward to this one to see who can stay undefeated in the NFC West.
16: The Niners come back from Australia, and they do it having given up the fewest points in a game in almost 3 years. That was the calling card of their win against the Rams, 27-7. Now they've got the offensively challenged Dolphins coming into Levi's Stadium this week.
15: Yeah, offensively challenged is a kind way to say it. If the Rams only scored 7 points against this Niners defense, how many are the Dolphins going to score? It felt like some of those guys for the Niners, Nick Bosa, Fred Warner, had found the fountain of youth. They were violent and aggressive all over the field. We'll see if they have any jet lag, if you will, from coming back after being in Australia for a week. They say they're ready to go. I tend to believe them with this veteran bunch. The Niners look like they're ready to potentially have a big season if they can stay healthy.
16: Up next, one team in the NFC East will have a less than 10% chance at the postseason by Sunday night.
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16: 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We continue getting you ready for week two, and the Philadelphia Eagles, a team that only got 10 first downs but won a game against Washington in week one, now goes on the road to take on the Tennessee Titans, and the Titans really struggled last week against the New York Jets.
15: Yeah, they really did, especially, I would say, on the offensive side of the ball. Brian Daboll, their new offensive coordinator, still trying to sort through the best way to play with Cam Ward and to try to get last year's number one overall pick to be more effective and productive. It's not been a great start for Ward and the Titans so far in his tenure. Meanwhile, for the Eagles, you know, it was not pretty necessarily offensively. You referenced the 10 first downs, but I thought Jalen Hurts played really well and looked comfortable. Uncharacteristically, the Eagles offensive line really let them down with Landon Dickerson going on IR. He clearly was not healthy. So the expectation is that they'll be better up front, you know, with having five healthy bodies against the Titans defense. And by the way, they're going to need it because they're going to go against Jeffrey Simmons, who I think is the best defensive tackle in all of football. That is not an easy matchup for the newly configured Eagles offensive line.
16: Ross, since divisions were realigned in 2002, 196 teams have started their season 0-2 inside their own division. 19 of those teams, or less than 10%, went on to make the playoffs. Washington, Dallas, both 0-1 in the division. They face off at AT&T Stadium.
15: Yeah, that's a great stat as well, and this becomes a massive game. I thought the Commanders sort of acquitted themselves fairly well in Philadelphia. I mean, to have a two-point conversion attempt in the final minute and a half to try to tie the Eagles, I don't know that many people were expecting that. So I think Dan Quinn has that bunch probably playing better than people thought. Not the case for the Dallas Cowboys. The Cowboys didn't really look good on either side of the ball against the Giants, and they really didn't come across very well coached. You know, I'm a Brian Schottenheimer guy, but defensively, they kept leaving the same void to the running back and the flat. Offensively, the penalties, the mental errors. I'm expecting the Cowboys to have a nice year, and if you're expecting them to have a nice year, they absolutely, based on your stat, need to bounce back in this one at home against Washington, who's on the road against a tough NFC East opponent back-to-back weeks to start the season.
16: Carolina's defense last week gave up 291 rushing yards and 6 rushing touchdowns against the Bears, and now they go to Atlanta and face Bijan Robinson.
15: Yeah, that's not a good matchup. The good news is for the Panthers, you know, the Falcons quarterback situation remains murky, in flux, not good, however you want to describe it, that's what it is. I will say, I thought the Falcons' defense was solid, which means they might be up to the challenge against Bryce Young, who, you know, it always gets lost when a team loses the game. I thought that was one of the best games of Bryce Young's career. Threw for over 300 yards, looked in rhythm, went through his progressions quickly. Certainly he has something going there with Jalen Coker. We'll see if Bryce Young can lead the Panthers to a win here on the road over the Falcons. Obviously, for their NFC South hopes, they really need it.
16: Whether you're at home or on the go, NFL Plus Premium is your fandom companion all season long. 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
16: 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If it's Monday Night Football, it's on Westwood One. And Ross, the Monday night game, you want to talk about two teams in entirely different mindsets coming in. The New York Giants played about as well as they possibly could in beating the Cowboys last Sunday night. The Rams played probably as poorly as anybody could have imagined them playing in Australia as they got blown out by the Niners.
15: All right, well, I don't really know what to say now, Scott, because you just took exactly what I was going to say. You know what? A couple of things jump out in this one. The Giants... I thought Jackson Dart had a masterful game, highly encouraging in his first game playing under John Harbaugh, the new head coach, Matt Nagy and Greg Roman's offense. Meanwhile, on the defensive side of the ball, they were flying around. Brian Burns, Abdul Carter, now they have Arvell Reese. They have some explosive athletic guys on that side of the ball, which is highly encouraging. And for the Rams, I don't really know what to say. That's about as bad as I've seen them play in a long time. I guess I'll chalk it up to them just showing up from Australia the day before. I can't imagine that they would play that poorly again. I'm expecting a big-time bounce-back game for them, although they're going to have to do it without Myles Garrett, who was placed on IR, had knee surgery. So, you know, their big trade item, the guy that was going to help them get over the top to the Super Bowl, he's on the shelf for a while. The good news for them is they've got a bunch of other good defensive linemen still with Colby Turner and Byron Young, Braden Fisk. Those guys are going to have to do a better job of getting pressure on Dart than the Cowboys were able to do last Sunday night.
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16: 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Reminder, join us this weekend, Sunday Night Football. Ryan Radke and Mike Golic have all the action as the Chiefs host the Colts. I'll kick off the broadcast, scores and highlights from around the league on NFL Sunday at 7:30 Eastern. 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Coordinating producers Brian Finkelstein and Aaron Cummins. Executive producer Mike Eby. The senior vice president of sports for Cumulus Media and Westwood One is Bruce Gilbert. Now for Ross Tucker, I'm Scott Graham. Thanks for joining us. 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

0: Westwood One presents NFL Insider, a weekly look inside the National Football League. 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
1: It's week two. Still not technically even fall yet, but in this league, it can get late pretty early. Some contenders are trying to avoid climbing the statistical mountain that comes with an 0-2 start, and others are trying to build on an encouraging opening weekend. We'll talk with Colts head coach Shane Steichen and Rams defensive tackle Kobe Turner. We'll also get the latest news from around the league with Sports Illustrated's Albert Breer and check in with the new executive director of the NFL Players Association, J.C. Treader. And it all starts right now. Let's begin with the elephant in the room. Since 1990, a team that starts 2-0 has a 64% chance of making the postseason. But an 0-2 start? That leaves your chances at 13%. Last year, three teams were able to climb out of that hole created by back-to-back losses to open the season, but that doesn't make it easy. And right now, preseason contenders like the Rams, Texans, Patriots, Broncos, and Packers are all sitting at 0-1. Of those contenders, L.A. might be the team getting the most attention. The Rams entered this season with a loaded roster and sky-high expectations, but a season-opening beatdown by the Niners in Australia might serve as a stark wake-up call. And now, a newly confident New York Giants team is coming to SoFi Stadium for Monday Night Football. Giants played a solid game in their season-opening win over the Cowboys, and their mercurial running back Cam Scataboo doesn't sound too concerned about facing a salty Rams squad.
2: I don't think it's, and like, they're angry and we're not. Like, you don't have a bad day because someone else is having a bad day. You're not going to be angry because someone else is angry. If they want to be angry, they want to be angry. That's, I mean, I doubt they're angry, but, you know, they had a rough situation, and so be it. They're ready to play next week just like we are. So I'm ready to go. I'm excited to play against them and see what they have, and it's going to be a fun one.
1: Of course, 0-2 doesn't mean much if you've run this race before. DeMeco Ryan's Houston Texans sure have. They've punched a playoff ticket in two of the last three seasons after going 0-2. But Ryan's would just as soon pass on that scenario, and he wants his vaunted defense to start playing that way this week at home against the Bengals.
3: I don't believe in hype. You've heard me stand here many times and talk about people are talking about how great the defense was. Yeah, that was 2025. You don't just line up and it's 2026, and just because you were good last year, you got to go earn it. And that's every year in the league, you got to go prove yourself. You can talk about it all you want to, of how good you want to be. What are you going to do? Like, you got to go out and make plays. And that's when a ball is snapped, what are you doing?
1: And 0-2 isn't even really a speed bump for Sean Payton. His Broncos got schooled by the Chiefs on Monday night and now face the only team that beat them in Denver last year, the red-hot Jacksonville Jaguars, winners of 9 regular season games in a row. Payton has started 0-2 7 times in his career, but always seems to have his team in contention. His quarterback, Bo Nix, is looking forward to being back in the Mile High City.
4: Nothing like playing at home. I know as an away team what it's like to go and play in a loud environment. It's definitely not easy. There's a lot of variables and things that go into it, a lot of communication tactics, and it's just not easy. And that's what the crowd does. The crowd makes it not easy for them. So hopefully we'll have, you know, like we always do, a sellout. Hopefully we'll have a loud environment. And I expect it to be a really fun time being the home opener. And, you know, I expect it to be loud. And essentially what it is, it's a playoff game, you know. So I expect it to be that kind of environment, sort of like we had at the end of the season last year.
1: The flip side of all of this is teams that can go 2-0. The Bears are one of those teams. They put up 59 points last week on the Panthers, the second highest week one total in history. Now Ben Johnson tries to keep the pedal to the metal against the Vikings. But Johnson knows that facing off against Minnesota defensive coordinator Brian Flores is a brain-teasing exercise.
5: Is there ever a trap to avoid of just overthinking and trying to guess what he thinks, you think, he thinks, you think, he thinks you're going to do? Or?
6: Yes, there is.
5: How do you avoid going down a path where you're just overdoing?
6: I'm in that path right now. No, I mean, there's a lot of that. Man, end of the day, our guys, I want them to go out and play fast. I want to make sure we're sound. It's not very different than what we talked about a week ago, making sure we have a hat for a hat as often as we can. And if he gets us on something, that's fine. Then we got to, you know, come together and make sure we get it corrected, and we'll move on from there.
1: One team is already safely in the 2-0 camp after the Buffalo Bills christened their new stadium on Thursday night with a statement win over the Detroit Lions. that showed us why their quarterback might be the best player in football. Kevin Kugler and Ross Tucker called the action here on Westwood One. They join us now for a recap. Guys?
7: Scott, thanks so much. Thursday night was, I guess you could say, the high-scoring affair that everybody thought it was going in to the first Thursday night game of the season. Bills opening up their new stadium, Highmark Stadium in Buffalo, and they opened it up with a flourish, a tremendous performance from Josh Allen, from James Cook, all the usual suspects in a 41-31 win over Detroit.
8: Well, the energy was incredible, and I was happy to hear James Cook tell us after the game that it was even louder than the old stadium. That is cool and keeps that home field advantage for Buffalo that they're looking for. You're right. It was pretty similar to what we thought it would be. Maybe it didn't start out that way. It looked like the game was going to get away from the Lions, and they never really were able to slow down that Bills offense. But kudos to Jared Goff and the Lions. They just continued to play and kept it competitive until the end. It ended up being about what we thought it might be. 41-31, another high-scoring affair between these two teams.
7: Well, Jared Goff had a tremendous night in a losing effort on Thursday. 26 of 38, 327 yards and four touchdowns. And Amon-Ra St. Brown, a great night as a receiver. Nine catches, 142 yards and two scores. The offense wasn't the problem for Detroit on Thursday night, but that defense is developing into a real concern for the Lions. They gave up 30 to the Saints in week one, 41 on Thursday night to the Bills in week two. That's not a great recipe for success in this league.
8: And most of those 30 to the Saints were the second half and overtime. So, you know, that's now six quarters in a row where this Lions defense has at times looked powerless to stop the teams they're playing against. That is something they need to get fixed now with the mini bye week, obviously, and then heading into week three. You know, we know the Lions offense is going to be good all season long. They need to figure out something on defense and quick.
7: Josh Allen, 20 of 31 on Thursday night, 248 yards, three passing touchdowns, 69 yards rushing, and two rushing touchdowns. Josh Allen, his 10th career game with at least two passing and two rushing touchdowns. That's more than twice as many as any player in the history of the National Football League. And the Bills are 2-0. Speaking of history, Joe Brady, first Bills head coach to ever start 2-0. Scott?
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7: Shotgun snap to Allen. Throws over the middle. Open and into the end zone. It's a touchdown. And it's Dalton Kincaid, his first of the season, right over the middle. And the Bills continue to make it look awfully easy. Up 27-7 in the second quarter.
1: 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Let's find out now about what's happening around the NFL as we welcome in our NFL insider, Sports Illustrated's Albert Breer. Albert, how are you this week?
24: I'm good. How are you doing, Scott?
1: I'm doing okay. And coming off Thursday Night Football, I think it's possible. First of all, we saw a beautiful brand new stadium that has grass. Second of all, I think the league needs to be a little bit worried about Josh Allen right now, because I don't recall a quarterback looking that locked in a long time.
24: Yeah, I mean, I just used this analogy with somebody else that he looked to me like the kid who's going Division I in the high school game, like at the beginning of the game last night. It's just the way that, like, it seems like he has the defense on a string the entire time he's out there. The way he runs at the line, how terrifying that must be for a guy who's in coverage. He's either coming at me and I got to go get him, or if I leave the guy, he could just pop it over my head. And then some of the more nuanced stuff, like Kurt Warner had a good good piece of information on this on social media that I'd encourage everybody to look at overnight, Thursday into Friday, that it showed the what looked like the gimme touchdown to Josh Palmer down the field, how hard it would have been for a quarterback to see that based on where his eyes are. And if Josh Allen is seeing it like that consistently, that's a terrifying thing for the rest of the league. So I think it's Josh Allen, of course, being the best player of football. I think it's also, you know, in part at least, the attack mentality that Joe Brady's bringing to that team, and that it's sort of a, you know, not a go for broke sort of attitude, but, you know, like a very aggressive and attacking style that Joe Brady wants on both sides of the ball. And so I think we're seeing a different version of Joe Brady, too. Even though he has been the play caller the last couple of years in Buffalo, I think you see that carry over with how they're playing defense. The Bills are in a really good spot.
1: A team that was not in a really good spot last week that hopes to get back to it is on Monday Night Football here on Westwood One. Rams come home. They've got a rejuvenated New York Giants team coming in. But this is the, I guess, the postscript chapter on the trip to Australia, which, you know, people were talking about literally leading up to the game, then watch the Niners completely dominate that game, raising the same types of questions about when you decide to get in, 24 hours before or several days before. And the carryover effect, I think Sean McVay probably put that to bed on Friday.
24: Yeah, I think they'll be okay now. Now, I mean, I think they are internally questioning their decision a little bit to handle it the way they did on the front end. Just in that, like, and this is an interesting conversation I have with Kyle Juszczyk, who's the longest tenured Niner, about his own experience. And they got there a week before. So they were there on Friday the 4th, and getting off the plane, they went out to their practice field to get a little light exercise in. And Kyle told me, he's like, I thought I felt fine. You know, I was like, wow, that wasn't that bad. And then he got out there in the field and his legs were jelly and he was off and he just didn't have it. And, you know, he said to me it took about 3 days for him to start to feel like himself physically again. So you do wonder, like, okay, well, if that's the way the Niners felt and the Niners were taking all the same sort of precautions and measures to feel okay on the other end, it would make sense if the Rams sort of felt the same way. And it's unprecedented, and everybody's trying to figure out how to approach it. So did it affect the Rams? I think it certainly could have. And it creates, I mean, really a little bit more of a must-win type of situation on Monday night against the Giants. Now, the good news is this was all set up for them to come out of it and in going into week two be able to hit the ground running. And so you would hope if you're the Rams that you'll be able to do that now based on the way that you approached it.
1: Well, last Monday night, I want to take a look back too, because people were wondering, with Patrick Mahomes coming back, what were the Kansas City Chiefs going to be starting this year? Last year was something we had just not gotten used to seeing from Andy Reid's team. And that was a dominant performance. While Mahomes was not peak Patrick Mahomes MVP look on the field, he played a good game. They showed the ability to run the football. They showed the ability to defend. I guess we're going back to, do people have to suddenly awaken to Kansas City again?
24: I would say yes. And the main reason why is because they didn't need Patrick Mahomes to be great. And I think that's when a team with a quarterback like that becomes really, really dangerous. They were able to win that game with a smothering defense, an aggressive game plan from Steve Spagnuolo. Their rookie corner, I know he's nicked up now, but Mansoor Delane looked great. Noel Williams, the other young corner, looked really good as well. They were able to get after Bo Nix and create turnovers. And then the run game on offense, even without Josh Simmons at left tackle, looked fantastic. So what does that do? Well, I think that buys Patrick Mahomes some time to get his feet underneath him. That buys the receiver situation some time to clarify itself. And is it going to be Rashee Rice? Is it going to be Tyquan Thornton? Is it going to be Xavier Worthy, Cyrus Allen, the young fifth-round pick that they have compared internally to Stephon Diggs? Is he part of the equation? I think is if you can play the sort of game that the Chiefs played on Monday night, this buys you time to figure all that stuff out. And you would hope 4-6 weeks from now Mahomes is more comfortable. Now you have a better idea of what you've got at receiver. And this is when you can really punch the gas. So I think there were a ton of encouraging signs on Monday night for Kansas City. Yeah, Kenneth Walker is one of them. Again, the young secondary is one of them. But I think more than anything else, it's that they can win right now without needing to put the weight of the world on Patrick Mahomes' shoulders.
1: As we wrap up, which team, as we get set to play Sunday games, is the most desperate 0-1, could be 0-2 team if they walk out of this week with a loss?
24: So I'll give you four that I think are at least interesting. So the Buccaneers are one, you know, and obviously it's a big year for a lot of people there. They play the Browns. So if you're 0-2 and you lost the Browns in week two, obviously I think that's going to leave a mark. Same goes for the Packers. They play the Jets in New Jersey. A loss to the Jets, I think, would be a pretty tough pill to swallow after what happened against Carson Wentz and the Vikings last week. And then I think you got a couple teams that it sort of relates to their schedule, right? Like, so New England's 0-1. If they lose to the Steelers, they're at Jacksonville, at Buffalo the next 2 weeks. That's a tough draw, especially considering the idea of going into Florida in September, right? And the different elements that you're dealing with there. And then the Broncos would be another one where they have a big game at home against the Jags on Sunday. Lose that one, now you're 0-2, and you've got the Niners, the Rams, the Niners, the Chargers, and the Seahawks in your next 4 weeks. So, like, those would be four teams that I sort of have my eye on, teams that had, rightfully so, high expectations coming into the year that I think are in a really important spot on Sunday.
1: Two teams in the AFC Championship game last year hit with brutal schedules this year, and we'll find out how this plays out over the course of the next month or so. Albert, thanks so much. Appreciate your time. We'll talk to you again next week.
24: All right. Thanks, Scott.
1: The NFL is currently operating under a collective bargaining agreement that was ratified in 2020 and extends through the end of the 2030 season. This deal between the league and the players brought us the 17-game schedule, expanded playoffs, and a change in how revenue is shared. The next agreement will be addressing many issues that will change the league. And while 2030 is a ways off, the conversations about the issues have already started. Former Packers and Browns center J.C. Tretter is the new point man for the Players Association after being elected as the NFLPA executive director back in March. In August, I sat down with J.C. to find out how he's learning all he can about the issues that are going to shape this next contract.
0: First of all, congratulations on the new position. And in some ways, even though it didn't work out that way, is it almost kind of a basically where you were and what you had been doing, a natural progression of what you do?
2: Yeah, I would say this has always been a passion of mine. Even going back to college, I went to Cornell and studied industrial labor relations. Like before the NFL was a possibility, Cornell's not exactly the normal path to the NFL. I wanted to go to law school. I wanted to be a lawyer. I got involved and wanted to understand unions. And then being able to pair that passion up with playing in the league and then putting those two together and leading a union of NFL players, my peers and people I very much care about, is an amazing opportunity, a huge responsibility. But it's amazing to be in this spot and a huge honor and excited about the opportunity.
0: So much of that comes down to listening, not talking as much as listening and finding out exactly what's happening with the people that you're trying to help and or represent. Is that something that you did a lot of in your time as a player in a locker room when you weren't playing the game?
2: Yeah, I mean, when I was an alternate rep for the Browns, and then when I was president of the PA as a player, the interesting thing about being president is you have no voting power. Like, your job is to just be an advocate and kind of get everybody on the same page, where that's talking to guys, talking to everybody in each locker room, figuring out what their issues are and how we can best advocate for them. So you don't have the responsibility of, I'm going to go make a decision. This is J.C. Tretter's call. And that's the same spot I'm in now as executive director. I've been clear to our staff, our players, this is not the J.C. Tretter show. My job is to advocate on your behalf. To do that, I need to come and talk to you, and I need to listen. And I need to listen to our current membership. I need to listen to the former players, because even the current players are just future former players. Everybody's going to be a former player eventually, and hearing what life is like on the other side helps us better advocate for the current guys. So being able to listen, learn, hear everybody out, and then make good decisions, give good recommendations for the guys that actually have a vote, the active players, that's a big part of the job.
0: what you're talking about is going to come up in something we're going to talk about here, which would be the 18-game schedule and when that does ultimately get on the table. But my understanding is, to that end, you're basically going to spend the entire of the fall traveling around and talking to everybody.
2: Yeah, once September hits, I'll have 32 team visits in the first 70 days of the season, so it'll be planes, trains, and automobiles all around the country, getting out there and talking about what we want. And I think that's an important part about being a union and being a leader, is kind of understanding what the North Star is. And the only way you figure that out is by talking to the guys and realizing, what do we care about? What are the issues that we can rally behind and have a bunch of people on the same page of? Because everybody's got different issues, right? Like Patrick Mahomes is going to have different issues than the guy on practice squad. Very different lives, very different things that impact them in a football game and impact them in football's ecosystem. And you have to hear from both groups and understand, how do we speak and represent everybody? That way nobody feels like they're slipped through the cracks of, hey, they're representing that group, but I'm being underrepresented. You have to go out there and talk to everybody, and you need to hear from everybody. So that's going to be the job over the first 2.5 months of the season, is kind of getting out there, getting in the locker rooms, which is also the fun of the job. Being back in those locker rooms, talking to these guys, is one of the best parts of the gig.
0: We've kind of taken it as a foregone conclusion. It's almost been spoken into existence. The 18-game schedule is coming any day now. It's going to happen. There's still a lot that has to be cleared before something like that does happen. And for people who aren't thinking about this in terms of a player's perspective, what are the primary concerns that a player might have in taking this schedule to an 18th game?
2: Yeah, I think one of the positives about being a former player in my seat is you don't have to talk about, like, through empathy of, like, I feel what, like, I can imagine what they go through. I played 16 games, and I know how hard it was to play 16 games. And I know walking into that locker room after week 9, and it was like the walking dead of people on the tables, unable to walk, unable to sleep. And then adding another game to get to 17, people sometimes are like, hey, how do we know when or how far 17 was, or whether it's too much? It's like, we knew 16 was too much. Like, we're not waiting to figure out if 17 is too much. It is a lot of football, and guys are very banged up. We have 100% injury rate. Adding another game adds to that. That's wear and tear on the body. That's long-term ramifications. Those are all things you have to talk about. And that's why, in the end, it's not a for sure thing. It's not a guaranteed thing. This has to be collectively bargained, and players have to sign off on it. And right now, our players aren't interested in signing off on it. No one is asking to play more football, because we understand what that does to our bodies.
0: So when you start talking about it being collectively bargained, we're good through 2030 right now, but ... That doesn't mean conversations are going to start 6 months before the collective bargaining agreement is over. What's that process like in terms of feeling out when those conversations begin, and also feeling, all right, this is going to be an area that's going to be a longer sticking point than perhaps this area?
2: Yeah, I think the league has always done a really good job of knowing exactly what they want. And from the moment the ink on the previous deal is dry, they already have their list of wants, and they're messaging it publicly. That's why 18 has been such a talked about thing, because the moment we went to 17, it was like, well, no, we'd like 18, and they were already talking about it. I think that's something we have to do better as players, is we need to understand what we want. And it's really tough, because they have 32 owners. They are very stable in who they are. I know we just have a sale, but there's not a lot of turnover in the ownership ranks. We have a ton of turnover every year. We got players coming in and out of the league. We got 500 new players coming in and out. And with that, sometimes it feels like we are constantly trying to catch up of, like, okay, what's the issue? Okay, now we got 500 new guys. What's the issue now? And I think we have to do a better job of getting ahead of it and educating the guys of, this is what we're talking about. We've talked to the players for the last couple of years. These are the issues. And instead of constantly asking again of, hey, is it still an issue? Educating on why it was an issue a year ago and why it should continue to be an issue. So we have to start leading with, these are our issues that we're talking about as players. This is what we've seen. This is what the veterans are seeing. And kind of coach the rookies up as they come in, instead of constantly opening the box back up. Because I think sometimes our older players who sit in these meetings year after year feel like it's Groundhog's Day.
0: Right.
2: It's like, haven't we done that? Like, this is my third straight year. Haven't we just done this already? And we have to be better about kind of committing to our goals. And that starts with talking to the players right now, and then being vocal about, these are our wants. The league has put out what their wants are. We have to do that. Very rarely, I think, if you go back through old CBAs, I don't think people know what the players were fighting for. They know what the league was fighting for. Mm-hmm. And we have to do better about that as players, is making sure people know what we're fighting for.
0: We have more international football now and in more different places than ever before. And talk to the commissioner at the Super Bowl, and he Roger Goodell was very excited about where things were, where they were going. He even intimated again the idea that maybe one day there might be a division of teams that lives over in Europe, that type of thing. Not taking a stance on my side, one side or the other, but where do the players come down on what an international game experience is like for those out there who are listening that might think, hey, they're getting a trip to Europe for a week?
2: Yeah, I think one, we're in a revenue-sharing business, so more money coming in is good for both sides. So expanding the reach and the interest in American football is good for everybody involved. But to do that, I think you have to put the player's perspective and the player's experience first. So it's one thing to go and travel these places, but you can't have it set up in a way that the travel experience is poor. The players are tired, both on the way out and the way back. They're flying all over the world, and you don't know where you're staying. You're crossing time zones. Like, you have to figure out how to make sure the player's experience is positive, which will then help the experience internationally be better, which then helps grow the game and the pie and the money. So I think the player standpoint, the player's perspective on this is what we need to travel and be safe and be protected, both on our way out and have a good game, stay healthy, and then come back across multiple time zones and play the next week back here. That needs to be put into effect. You can't just drop in and think this is just like traveling to another national or American game of, hey, you flew from Cleveland to Cincinnati. Right. This is very different than that. And to do that well and to continue to grow it, you got to make sure the player's experience is first.
0: It's been a lot of focus that's been put on in recent years on player safety.

0: En garde!
1: U.S. Olympians do it, and so does your college-bound neighbor Jane. Fencing. 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
2: Placed on players' mental health at this point, as has been the case in society, but I'm not sure people think in terms of a football player being able to get some help when it's necessary.
3: Yeah, I think our players are a microcosm of society, and the mental health epidemic, the mental health problems are nationwide, are worldwide. And one thing we should never be fighting about between the league and the PA is getting those resources and help to players. That is something we should be aligned on, and we should be constantly increasing and figure out ways to make it better and making sure there are plenty of resources in those buildings and outside of those buildings. That way players can go wherever they're comfortable. If they're comfortable to talking about somebody or to somebody in the building, great. Make sure there are people here. If they feel like, hey, I don't want a coach to maybe judge me if I'm talking to somebody about a mental health problem, let's make sure there's people outside the building they can go to and make sure they have the resources they need, because it is a growing problem across the nation, not just football players, but with everybody. And we want to make sure our guys, you know, have as many resources as possible.
2: You've got a big plate of things to be working on now. I know you're a brave man because you decided that Ithaca in wintertime was a good idea, but good luck with all of it, and thanks so much for your time.
3: I appreciate it. Thanks for having me on.
4: Back when Shane Steichen was a quarterback at UNLV in the early 2000s, a casual fan may not have seen a future NFL coach, but the seed for how to attack a defense had already been planted. Steichen spent his years after UNLV as a grad and then NFL assistant coach, refining an always evolving offensive philosophy. As a coordinator for the Chargers and Eagles, Steichen got the best out of quarterbacks Philip Rivers, Justin Herbert, and Jalen Hurts. Last season, in his third year as a head coach for the Colts, his team, with a seemingly born-again Daniel Jones at quarterback, started the season at 8-2. But injuries, including one that ended Jones' season, brought 2025 crashing down. Now, a season-opening loss to the Ravens has Indy 0-1 heading to Arrowhead for Sunday Night Football against the Kansas City Chiefs. Shane and I talked this week about bouncing back against a tough opponent on the road in Week 2.
5: Yeah, I think being in this profession for a while, you got to turn the page quickly. I got a 24-hour rule. After, you know, you lose a game, you're pretty salty Sunday night. You're pretty salty Monday. And then about, I don't know, 2 o'clock, 3 o'clock when the meetings break, you got to, you know, turn the page, like you said, and move on to the next opponent quickly because it's coming fast.
4: I want to take a step back to last year because the way the season began for you guys last year was almost magical with a new quarterback and so many things that were moving right. I know you've been part of things like that before. Jalen Hurts's year that the Eagles ended up going to the Super Bowl was probably, to this point, his best year as a quarterback. Did you see those types of parallels for what Daniel was doing early last season?
5: I did. I felt that. You know, you kind of have that feeling when you've been a part of those teams. Like last year, early in the season, as we were rolling pretty good, it was going well, and you felt that kind of feeling, you know, that we had in Philly when I was there. And obviously it didn't end the way we wanted to end it. Now we went through some adversity there at the end of the season, that you got to overcome and you learn from and you grow, but definitely felt that, you know, feeling, you know, early in the season for sure.
4: Then obviously the injuries kick in and Daniel gets hurt. Things change entirely and you're doing everything you can at that point to try to turn the ship back around again, to try to figure out a way to save things. I thought your relationship, and it's been a good one for a long time, with Philip Rivers, I thought that was an interesting, creative, kind of inspiring way to address it. And Philip came out and played like he hadn't been away from the game that long.
5: He sure did. It was impressive to watch. Me and him have been in contact and been very close for a long time. And we've been speak, you know, weekly throughout the last, you know, 5 years since he's been retired, talking about the game plans. And, you know, he's coaching high school football. And first couple of years he's out, you know, he's like, I don't know, maybe I might be ready. You never know. And then that kind of ship had sailed. And then obviously, you know, the situation came about and I called him. I said, what do you think? He said, I knew you might call me. And, sure enough, you know, he said, let me get on a plane and just get out there and get my senses back and we'll go from there. And, you know, he came in for a workout, worked out, you know, he felt pretty good. And obviously he took his time after the workout to think about it. But it was awesome to have him back in the locker room with the guys. He played with a bunch of these guys, a handful of these guys, in 2020 when he was here. So knew all the equipment guys, knew all the, you know, a lot of the people. And so I think that part made it easier for him on his decision. But it was just really inspiring, you know, to see him go do that and then play as well as he did, you know, 5 years off.
4: Shane, how much of this business, and, you know, I'm thinking of that, I'm thinking of players

0: like Keenan Allen, I'm thinking of the coaches that you worked under. How much of this business, I mean, I know it's about going out and winning and losing football games. How much of this is about relationships that are cultivated over the years?
1: Yeah, no, it's definitely cultivating the relationships, and you want to surround yourself with good people. I think that's where it starts is, you know, hiring good people, bringing good people in your building to create your culture that you want. And so as you look through that, the relationships, people you worked with, players you've worked with, you know, will they fit, you know, are what we want to do as an organization. And so that's kind of how I look at it as a head coach, you know, hiring people and going from there.
0: You learned under some great football minds, you know, and when you start talking about what that influence is, you know, a guy like a North Turner, who really gave you your first opportunity, working with a guy like Frank Reich, but there are many others along the way. How much of what you are right now as a coach is kind of an amalgam of all of that?
1: I think it is. I think it's a blend, you know, especially schematically, you know, from where I started and where I'm at now. And obviously we've evolved some things, but a lot of the base core stuff that, you know, I learned from Norv and Frank and those guys, I mean, we still run a lot of those plays, and because they're good plays, and that, you know, some of these things beat coverages and all that stuff. So it's really good. And also you take a lot of stuff from them just from a personal standpoint on how they see things, how they run meetings, how they handle different situations. That's how you, you know, develop and learn as a coach. You know, you got to learn from someone older than you, you know, to learn those things. And you keep doing that, you know, as your career goes on. I don't think you ever stop learning, whether you're a 65-year-old coach or a 41-year-old coach. It don't matter. You got to keep evolving and keep learning.
0: Is Norv why you don't often look down at your play calls?
1: Sometimes. I remember a game, I wanted to say we were playing the Patriots in 13 when he was coordinator in Cleveland. I don't think he looked down at the sheet about two times, maybe up in the box. He was just rolling. And I was like, oh my goodness, this is unbelievable to see, just sitting next to him up in the box. And it was impressive. But that goes back to the preparation and studying the call sheet and feeling the game. He had a great feel for the game and just calling it. And, you know, everyone got their call sheet, and, you know, you got your openers and your list and your third downs and your second down. And some guys go, hey, it's third and four, and I'm going to call this first one. But he might be like, oh shoot, they're going to blitz this. I remember, I want to say it was 2011. I was a defensive quality control. We were playing at Tampa Bay, and it was third and 10. And he's like, I'm going to call sticky slants on this first third and 10. I'm like, huh? He's like, I think they're going to bring, you know, free safety Will Blitz right into this thing. And sure enough, they did. And we threw a slant. It went for 70. And I was just like, oh my goodness. Like, he just had a great feel for it.
0: Shane, thanks so much for the time. Really do appreciate it. Good luck the rest of the way.
1: I appreciate it. Thanks, guys.
0: Shane Steichen's Indianapolis Colts visit the Kansas City Chiefs on Sunday Night Football here on Westwood One. 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

That, amazingly, is not the voice of an established recording artist. Rather, it belongs to a 6'2", 294-pound defensive tackle who's a member of arguably the most talented D-line in the league. Welcome back to NFL Insider on Westwood One. 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People who know the Rams' Kobe Turner aren't surprised when they hear him perform. He's been singing since high school. But trying a number one hit from the Animals in 1964 with your own soulful take? That comes from an open creative mind and spirit.

0: talk football with Kobe last week on the show, but didn't have time to explore all the interests and projects of a 27-year-old Renaissance man. He's been a contestant on TV's The Masked Singer. He approaches the hand-to-hand combat in his defensive line position like Mr. Miyagi, if Mr. Miyagi was from Tel Aviv. And the graduating class at the University of Richmond, they just got the benefit of his wide perspective at their commencement ceremony in the spring. Turner and the Rams are getting set for the New York Giants on Monday Night Football here on Westwood One, but we wanted to make sure that you heard all that we did from a fascinating young man.
1: I love music so much, and I love being able to share that in a, you know, authentically for myself. I didn't see myself getting into the lifestyle of like really trying to push things, and obviously there's so many artists out there who are just super authentic with it. But I always kind of saw myself as if I wasn't doing football, that I would be a high school choir director. And that's because of the impact that my high school choir director had on me. And on so many people. And, you know, you see it all over the place, just of, people from my school. We talk about it still, the friendships that I've built, the relationships that I've built from there. You know, my wife is somebody that I met in choir as well, back in high school, and just the impact that music had on me in high school. I wanted to be able to give that back. But I definitely think I would do some performances here or there. I definitely think I would still, you know, put out some music. Hopefully I'll start writing some music at some point in time. I mean, now it's season. But hopefully eventually I'll get into writing some music and put some stuff out. But I feel like that would have always been more of a passion project and just for fun. But being able to be boots on the ground and giving, you know, the power of music to teenagers in a time where, you know, at least for me, I really needed the power of music in that time.
0: So let's turn from music to, I don't know, mindfulness, the martial arts. Explain to me how a certain Israeli self-defense technique that I'm not sure I can even pronounce comes into play when you're playing along the defensive line.
1: Yeah, Krav Maga. Yeah. So, yeah, honestly, that stuff for me comes in less reacting and is more, I guess you could call it reacting, but it's just more my body is moving in that way, right? The goal of that training, you know, we talk about it with Pooty all of the time, is for that to become muscle memory so that, okay, boom, I'm in my rush and maybe, you know, my first move doesn't work. I feel the hands here. We, even in our training, we'll go back and we'll do different drills with our eyes closed and it's, okay, I feel the hands here. How am I going to get rid of them? Or maybe it's in preparation and it's like, you know, I see that this is the type of hands that I'm going to get. Maybe somebody's trying to grab you on, maybe somebody's going to give you straight hands and it's, how can I, you know, use these different methods. And Pudi does a great job of breaking it down from a Krav Maga perspective of, all right, here's how, you know, you kind of close the space to be able to attack somebody. And here's how I can close the space to be able to get to the back nine, to the back, you know, shoulder tip of the O lineman. And then from there, I have to have that natural juice, that natural instinct to kind of turn on the jets and get by him once I'm by him. So, yeah, it's a lot of good stuff.
0: You just did something that I know a lot of people have done the same. I never have. You gave the commencement address at the University of Richmond. Now, you're a confident person. You speak well. You're a bright guy. But the people who I've known have done this at some point or other, they kind of start second guessing themselves and saying, well, wait a minute. What's this message that I'm giving to these young people going out in the world? What was this whole process like for you?
1: Yeah. So really, I think I have a wealth of knowledge to draw from. I mean, if you sit and hear Sean McVay speak at any point in time, then you're like, okay, I can take that and apply that. And there's just over the course of 3 years, you know, I've gathered some things from him or little sayings, you know, like meet me there or beat me there from the defensive line and how that applies to, you know, the group that you bring around you and, you know, how that can apply to, you know, just people going into the job market or just anybody, just, you know, surrounding yourself with the type of people who are going to uplift you. And then the messages of, you know, adversity. And that's something that's super near and dear to my life. You know, having walked on at the University of Richmond and having to earn my way up and then having to, you know, go and transfer up at Wake Forest to give myself another opportunity. It's felt like every step of the way I've been doubted and every step of the way I've, you know, had to rise to the occasion. And I've turned that adversity and, you know, some setbacks that I've had into setups for better comebacks. So I think between that, and then I can't overstate the help that I got from our PR team here as well. You know, I was running things back and forth with Chase Isaacs, and he was, you know, helping me and helping me format things. And, you know, I'd go to him and be like, does this sound right? Or, you know, there's a point in time where they'd sent me some other athletes who had done commencement speeches and, you know, given me some of, you know, the notes or the takeaways that they thought that were meaningful and powerful. And yeah, and I think that's even, you know, that kind of tied into my point of, you know, meet me there, beat me there, and the type of people that you bring around in your corner. It's like, I would imagine myself being so stuck and so lost if I had to do it on my own, but thankfully I didn't. And thankfully I had a lot of help, a lot of, you know, inspiration to draw from. And then, you know, I had my personal story and just thinking back on what the University of Richmond gave me and how I kind of, my outlook on life. But it's crazy to think that, you know, I don't know how old I was then. I was 26. I think I'm 26. No, I'm 27. I was 20. Yeah, I don't keep track of my age very well. But yeah, to think, you know, at 26 or 27, however old I was, to be able to go back and give a commencement speech, you know, 5 years out of college, it was just, that was such a profound moment for me. And I thought about all of the people who had poured into my life and my journey, even at that university, music professors, you know, the football staff and everyone who came together to curate a personal experience for me that was different from a lot of people, other people, but it allowed me to succeed. And, you know, part of, you know, what I've been able to do and accomplish there that I've been able to accomplish here is owed to that. So, special moment.
2: Kobe, it was nice meeting you. Really enjoyed the time. Best of luck for the rest of the season.
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2: 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Reminder to join us for Sunday Night Football. Ryan Racky and Mike Golic have all the action from Arrowhead Stadium as the Chiefs host the Colts. 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And join us Monday when the Giants visit the Rams. Jamie Erdahl and Super Bowl winning head coach Doug Peterson host the pregame show starting at 7 Eastern. 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The senior vice president of sports for Cumulus Media and Westwood One is Bruce Gilbert. Now for Albert Breer and the rest of our crew, I'm Scott Graham. Thanks for joining us. 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

0: game day on the Auburn Sports Network begins with the Tiger Tailgate Show, presented by Kaneka Sausage. Kaneka Sausage is the official sausage and hot dog of the Auburn Tigers. Coming up, special guests and features, a first word from Coach Golish, a look around Auburn athletics, and a check of the day's action across college football, featuring Britt Bowen, voice of the Tigers Andy Burcham, Jason Campbell, Brett Eddins, and Gabe Gross. 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
1: In the autumn of 1912, the world was shifting. Teddy Roosevelt was fierce on the campaign trail. Markets across Europe were shaking due to the escalation of the Balkan War. And right here in the Deep South, a new kind of turbulence was birthed. A burgeoning rivalry between schools separated by 312 miles. Auburn won the initial meeting against Florida in October of 1912, and the next five meetings before the series took a decade-long hiatus. When it resumed in 1927, the Tigers and Gators played every year but three until 2003. Despite having only met four times in the last 23 years, a rivalry born with sharp teeth and bared claws hasn't lost one ounce of its force. The only question tonight is which team is doing the biting. Hello, everyone. War Eagle, and welcome to another Saturday of Auburn Tiger football. New head coaches on both sidelines are hoping tonight's game is a launching point toward returning their respective storied programs back to national prominence. John Sumrall's Gators have averaged 59 points in their first two wins. Alex Golish and the Tigers are coming off a 600-plus yard performance against Southern Miss. Conference play is here, and now it's time for the first word from the Auburn locker room. Here's Andy Burcham with Coach Golish.
2: What do you see from the Gators from an offensive standpoint?
3: Yeah, about as 180 from a year ago as you can imagine. So the system's totally different. A large chunk of the players are different. Like you said, the running back is special. I think the quarterback through two games, and these are starts three and four for him, but through two games is as efficient as anybody in the country. I think Buster does an incredible job of putting him in positions to go be successful and not putting him in situations where he's not going to be successful. They want to run the football. They're really creative in how they run the football. They motion and shift so many different ways, and that's the biggest key for us. Is can we handle the motion, the shifting, and be able to settle in, be able to go play our defense?
1: Listen for Andy's complete conversation with Coach Golish 30 minutes prior to kickoff, presented by Blue Cross and Blue Shield of Alabama. Andy Burcham, Jason Campbell with us in the radio booth. We're in the broadcast booth here because... You know, the list of storylines, we always lay them out, have our little production meeting before the show, and then about an hour ago, the bottom fell out. And so we're not outside the stadium, we are in the booth, and there's a 50-50 shot at storms continuing over the next 2 to 3 hours, Andy. At least for now, the weather is a factor, and it remains to be seen for how long and how much of a factor it'll be come game time.
4: Yeah, in the last 45 minutes, I mean, we've had a lot of rain here. On the Auburn University campus here at Pat Dye Field at Jordan-Hare Stadium, there is a little bit of standing water, but off the sides of the turf here at Jordan-Hare Stadium, we've had some thunder and lightning in the area as well. And as a result, we are in our booth getting ready for this one today. And it is the second straight week, Jason, that we've been affected by weather for a home game here at Jordan-Hare Stadium. According to Alex Golish, his guys took it incredibly well. A 55-minute delay last week before the start of that game, and they were ready. They were ready to go for Auburn and Southern Mississippi. This is going to be a little bit different. We don't know if there's going to be any delay at this point. We've received no word of a delay at this point, but it is affecting the tailgating and just getting ready for this one here today.
5: Yeah, that's the biggest thing, right? You think about the energy coming into this ball game. You've been seeing it all week. You've been seeing it all on TV this weekend. And, you know, this is a big game for both of these teams. You're talking about a chance to get ahead early on in SEC play, which kind of gives you a level up in the first half of your season when you look at the schedule. But overall, you always got to overcome. And this is another thing this team has to overcome. Both teams got to do the same thing. So, It's a big matchup. You know, we still got thunder and lightning going on. So, you know, in a way that, you know, it's probably not going to be a Tiger walk. We don't know yet. But right. If it's lightning and it continues like it is, I doubt it will be.
4: Neither team is here at the stadium yet.
5: Right. So that affects the energy part for Auburn because that's the home field advantage. It's when you walk through that Tiger walk and you see all those people hitting you, patting you on your shoulder, saying, let's go. It makes your hair jump up on your arms. And when you walk into that locker room, it's go time. You're going to miss that today if we don't get an opportunity to have
4: Florida's Tiger walk. Coming in from Montgomery. They were in Montgomery last night. Auburn, of course, spent tonight out at the Grand National in Opelika. But neither team is at the stadium yet. And if there's going to be a delay in that, we're not privy to that at this point. It is starting to clear a little bit north of the stadium, but there is still some thunder and lightning and some rain in this area at this point. That's about what we know. Right now.
5: I imagine all the deputies have to get together and try to make a decision. Will the game start on time or will it get pushed back a little bit? Because it's not just the Auburn game right now is delayed. Alabama is delayed in Tuscaloosa right now. South Carolina, Mississippi State is delayed up in South Carolina right now. So everyone's watching the weather and trying to see. And you don't want to bring your teams here if you're going to know if you have to sit here for hours.
4: Right.
5: Like, you'd rather for them just stay at their hotels and kind of still go walkthroughs and game plan rather than come sit in the locker room. That's a long time if you don't know when the game is going to actually start.
1: We're hearing thunder. I don't know if folks can pick it up where you're listening, but the lightning strikes that are preceding the thunder are just seconds. I mean,
5: yeah, I think
1: we're still
5: back
1: right
5: away
1: under.
5: From the window.
4: It's close.
5: With the lightning, you're not supposed to be in front of TV or by the window. And Brad
4: both.
5: And Andy got me sitting right here by the window now.
4: And underneath the TV. You're
5: and underneath the TV. So they actually cared about me right now. They would say, hey, can you move away from the window and out from under the TV?
1: Hey, we moved away from the tailgate show set, which was large steel beams and a tree.
4: Yeah.
5: Hey, you're right. If it wasn't lightning or thunder, I would say, guys, knuckle up and let's get out here and sit out in the weather and just put our ponchos on and get to work.
4: You're not knuckling up, though, right now, are you?
5: I'm not knuckling up right now because there's lightning, and we're standing by the window and underneath the TV.
4: Okay. All right. Well, let's look to this game as we see it now. I mean, both of these teams are 2-0 on the season, Jason. Both of these teams, Auburn wins over Baylor and Southern Miss. Florida wins in the Swamp against Florida Atlantic and Campbell. Both teams, Florida has been very impressive from an offensive standpoint with Philo at quarterback and obviously with Jaden Ball as a returning 1,000-yard rusher. He's their first returning 1,000-yard rusher since Eric Rett at Florida. It's been a while, but this guy is – he's going to be running on Sundays soon.
1: He's the strength of their team, and Auburn under DJ Durkin has been very good against opposing running backs. So it's strength on strength.
4: It's one of the storylines for this ball game today, the Florida run game against this Auburn defense.
1: No question about it. All right, well, we've got a lot to get to. Unbelievable guest list for today's Tiger Tailgate Show. You're going to want to stick around for the whole show today, quite frankly. And if you're listening on campus or near the stadium, you're not going anywhere anyway, so just hang out with us on the Tiger Tailgate Show. What's on the Menu is presented by Whataburger. Fill up on the Texas flavor with Whataburger's returning Bacon Wrangler. 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Coming up on the show today, we have Quentin Riggins, Pat Lee, Wes Byram, Terry Bowden, John Gruden.
4: Who?
1: John Gruden.
4: Really?
1: All coming your way over the course of the next couple of hours, plus Dr. Mario Eden of the Samuel Ginn College of Engineering. We'll have Wes Byram with us in just 6 minutes when the Tiger Tailgate Show continues in a moment.
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0: This is a two-minute drill on the Tiger Tailgate Show, presented by Konecka Sausage.
1: All right, we got Jason Campbell for this two-minute drill. Tonight, Aaron Filo makes his first SEC start. Your first SEC start was at home against Ole Miss. First road game, I guess, on the road at Vanderbilt. This is going to be a little different than that for the Florida quarterback.
5: Oh, a lot different. You know, you think about 90,000 people just going crazy with their hair standing up on their arms, especially with this atmosphere that Auburn can present at night times against opponents. And if Florida falls behind early in this ball game, it really gets loud, which affects communication.
1: The last thing Florida wants, I would think, is for the game to be on their quarterback shoulders. They want it to be. They want to establish the running game. Do you think that means they see more? They're more dedicated to the running game earlier. Do you think they love? Buster Faulkner loves the play action pass. Loves the play action pass. You think they try to loosen things up so they can run the ball?
5: Yeah, you have to be careful in games like this because everyone knows that Jaden Ball is a big time running back, and they are smart just like we are. We're going to load up defensively to try to stop him first. So you better be ready on your heels and toes if you're our DBs early in the ball game to expect something that you haven't seen on film down the field. So I would play very careful if I'm our DBs early in this ball game.
1: A lot of motion, a lot of eye candy, a lot of bells and whistles in this offense. Those edge guys and defensive ends got to be disciplined tonight.
5: Oh, yeah. Well, Womack, I expect him to have a big night. Like, he's got to get off the ball on time. Murray's got to get off the ball on time. You've got to affect Philo in the pocket. You can't allow him to sit back there and be able to go through his progressions because Buster Faulkner's defense, I mean, offense is very, very unique. But you got to affect it by making them one-dimensional. But you can't relax at any time in the game because they will hit you at all areas.
1: We have a lot of memorable games in this series throughout the years that we will talk about on the course of today's show. One of them's next. Wes Byram coming your way in 2 minutes. This is the Auburn Sports.
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1: 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So many memorable plays and memorable games in this rivalry's history, and our next guest is the focal point of one of those fantastic games. Wes Byram joins us now. Wes, War Eagle, thanks for being adaptive and coming to find us and be a part of the show today.
19: Absolutely. War Eagle, and thank you for having me.
4: Glad to have you here today. By the way, Wes is on the Tiger, or the Talking Tigers podcast in a couple of weeks. I found this out when we recorded this week. Florida did not offer you out of high school.
19: They did not.
4: You were kicking for them after you had split your foot, and you split it again kicking for them, didn't get a chance to finish it, and didn't get an offer from Florida.
19: Yeah, I went to one of those camps going into my senior year, in between junior and senior year. Went to the camp. I had some stitches in my foot. Those busted open while I was out on the field practicing.
4: And where you kicked, too. I mean, it was on the foot where you kick, right?
19: Right where the ball makes contact. So that ended the kicking there for the day.
1: Man.
4: Okay.
1: Well, all right. The Gator chomp makes even more sense now, then. That was just a little personal. That's Wes, when did you decide? Before you made the kick, did you say, all right, if I make this, I'm hitting them with a Gator chomp?
19: No, not okay. At all. I wasn't thinking of anything like that. You got to remember, too, I was 18 years old.
4: Freshman.
19: I was a freshman, true freshman. It was my first road game. Well, the three games before that were home games. So that was the first time on the road, 18 years old, and playing in my home state.
4: All right. It's the second kick. You kicked it through, and Urban Meyer, of course, went right up to him and called a timeout. You can't do that anymore, by the way.
19: Mm-hmm. Yeah.
4: And then you're back out there. So your thought process as an 18-year-old freshman on the road against a home state school that did not offer you.
19: So it was actually kind of nice. I mean, I just made it, so I knew I could do it.
4: Okay.
19: I just had to do it again. Had to go for a second one.
4: Simple as that.
5: So during that time, right, it's like a golfer on a putting green, right, when you got to sink this putt to win it all.
4: He can can't.
5: But yeah, you're right. But he haven't played me yet. But Wes, when Urban Meyer calls that timeout, but you're sitting there, like, Ashley, what are you thinking about? I know as quarterbacks, we're thinking about, okay, next play, but then we're like, you don't really think about the moment until after the game because you're so locked in. Is that one of those situations where you're still just so locked in, you just focus on, like, I got to kick it this way because I don't know if it was win or what. I wasn't at the game. But what is the thought process that goes in the kicker's mind? Is it, like, you know, you got your place holder, but where are you aiming at to make sure I get this kick through?
19: So my thought process to go the second time was really just, you got to do it again, try to clear your head, keep all the distractions, everything else out, and really don't think about the moment. That's really the – and when you're in it, you don't think about it. As a player, you know, you're just kind of doing your thing, doing what you've trained for. But the idea is keep it out of your mind, just get out there and take care of it.
1: Wes, going into that game, Auburn was 2-2, and they decided to make some changes on the offensive line before that game. I guess the year started 1-2, and then you get a convincing win over New Mexico State. What was the week of preparation? What was the attitude around that team as you prepared to go on the road against the team that was the reigning national champion?
19: So actually, it was an interesting week of preparation. We had just had a field goal blocked, so there was a lot of focus on making sure we could get the ball up and out over the line. I mean, they kind of had a who's who of a backfield on the defensive side trying to block field goals. If you look at it, there's a great picture of it where you can see two or three Florida guys just completely extended, fully arms up in the air. And we had to clear that. And we knew that they were going to be jumping up the middle because we had just had one blocked the week before. So a lot of the practice that entire week was just getting the ball up and out as quick as possible to give it the best chance to get it over the line.
4: Of course, it's not the only game-winning kicks that you had in your career. Fast forward to your senior year, that win against Kentucky where Cam leads the offense and just gobbles up the clock and everything left is you to kick the field goal to win it in Lexington. And then, of course, the national championship game against her. I mean, you became known for the clutch kick. Where did that clutch come from for you?
19: So for me, I mean, I've played a lot of different sports growing up. Wasn't always just a kicker, played other positions. So for me, I was kind of always had the personality of I wanted the ball when the game was on the line. So as a kicker, you don't often get the opportunity to do it, but you do get the opportunity to, and you got to make it when it matters. So for me, it's really kind of a personality thing, and then obviously work and effort and practice, making sure that you're prepared to do what you need to do when the time's right, because the opportunities are so few and far between, you really only get one shot at it.
4: Yeah, as Coach Golish calls it now, it's the process. Yeah. And you had a process, didn't you?
19: Absolutely.
4: Yeah.
5: Mm. Yeah, you're talking about kicking the ball, like, people don't realize how hard it is to uplift the ball, especially the closer you are to the goalpost, the harder it is. Like I say, you kicked the national championship game, you won it, you become a legend off of it. But then you just walk through you was on your way walking to the booth, you and your family. All of a sudden, the storm breaks out, and you end up on a tent, and no one knows it's West Byron.
19: It is nice. So it's funny. You know, you have these moments where you're doing something like this. You're on a radio show. Also, I mean, you're talking about this Florida game was, what, 18, 19 years ago? So there's been some breaks in between, you know, talking about this stuff and regular life now. But, yeah, I got stuck under a tent for a little bit in the rain with the family. But we're here.
5: So
19: we're
5: no one asked, like, hey, who are you? Like, you know, War Eagle. They're just saying War Eagle. They're not intrigued. Like, who is this guy and the family underneath the tent?
19: I think everybody was just running for cover. Sure. trying to stay dry.
1: Wes, they asked you to come back and do the hype video. What was that process like? And, you know, just kind of take us through that process, because I got to tell you, the Auburn family was pretty excited when that video got released last night.
19: Oh, that was an awesome experience to get to come back to the school and have an opportunity to be in the stadium and have the lights kind of come down and shine on you again. You know, as a former player that's not playing anymore, you really don't think you're ever going to get an experience like that again. But I absolutely love Auburn. Anytime I can ever do anything to come back here and give back to a school that's given me everything, I absolutely love to do it. So it was an awesome opportunity. Love to do it. It was a lot of fun, and I'm glad that it went well.
4: Really quickly, give us an update on what you're doing right now, Wes.
19: So right now I am back in Florida. I'm in Broward County, and I'm a homicide prosecutor there. So my caseload is all first and second degree murder, so premeditated murder.
4: Talk about pressure.
5: All right, you just like to just put yourself in just tough situations.
19: I guess so. I just can't help it. I find my way into them.
1: And with that, Wes, thank you very much. We appreciate you being here very much.
4: Thank you.
1: Hope you and the family just have a blast at the game, and we do appreciate it. War Eagle.
19: War Eagle. I appreciate you having me.
4: Thank you.
1: Great Auburn kicker Wes Byram joining us here on the Tiger Tailgate Show. More to come as we count you down to the Tigers and Gators. A rivalry renewed tonight at Jordan-Hare Stadium. Quentin Riggins coming your way in 6 minutes. As the Tiger Tailgate Show continues in a moment.
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1: Unbelievable. 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
4: My goodness.
1: On the Yellowwood scoreboard, NC State led Vanderbilt 31-28, and all NC State had to do was take a safety in the final few seconds of the ball game. Instead, Vanderbilt got into the end zone, punched the ball loose from the quarterback, recovered in the end zone for a touchdown, and Vandy's going to win the game. They put a second on the clock, but Andy, you just, I mean, that's college football. Yeah. You never know. And blocked punts.
4: And it's a Vandy team with a freshman quarterback coming here next Saturday.
1: Who led them back.
4: Yes, he did.
1: From a big deficit game. They were very slow early, and then he came on. So Vandy's going to likely win this game, move to 3-0, and then they'll come in here next week. And again, it's why you just never know in this game. That ball is oblong and sure does bounce funny sometimes, right?
4: Florida Gators are coming in the stadium right now. Tiger Walk has begun as well. They will open the gates inside Jordan-Hare Stadium at 3:45.
1: 3:45.
4: Yes.
1: All right. Very good. So about 20 minutes from now, to get everybody in. Defensively, you can't start any better, literally, than Auburn started last week with a pick six on the first, you know, run play of the game. 8 points from the defense last week, and would be huge if they continue to create turnovers tonight.
4: It's first and 15, and although DeAndre Jordan's the one that the pick six. Give some credit to Dallas Walker because he put enormous pressure on the Southern Miss quarterback who threw early and across the middle, and that turns into six for Auburn.
1: Crowd was a factor on that first drive, couple of drives.
4: And they were 55 minutes. They didn't move.
1: Yeah.
4: The students did not move, and they were coming out of the south end zone with the students right there.
1: That's right. Yeah. Going to be a factor again tonight. All right, we've got Auburn great Quentin Riggins coming your way in just two.
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1: It's Auburn in Florida from Jordan-Hare Stadium later on tonight. This is the Tiger Tailgate Show. Brad Law, Andy Burcham, Jason Campbell, and simply one of the best to do it. And you could mean playing football for Auburn. You could mean member of the Auburn Sports Network crew. He's just one of the best. Quentin Riggins, always love it when you're on the show, and you always look like you could still run through somebody who's carrying the rock. How you doing?
7: Brad, I love you, but man, those kids are kind of big out there right now. I like my seat up in the stands and out the way.
4: Your view of this series when it was part of Amen Corner, as Coach Dye always called it, you knew you were going to get the Gators here or in the swamp. I mean, give me your thoughts of that rivalry in the 80s when you were playing football for Auburn.
7: It was a rock bite. I mean, it was, you know, a physical football game. They mirrored us. And when you look at their defensive side of the ball, you know, they had big Trace Armstrong, and we had Benji Rowland. You know, Huey Richardson, and we had Andre Bruce. Lewis Oliver, and I think it was Jarvis Williams, and we had Kevin Porter, and Staples, all those guys. And so, you know, we're looking at ourselves, and the difference was they had, Galen Hall was the head coach, and we had Pat Dye, and that was the difference.
4: It's a big difference.
7: Big difference.
4: Yeah.
8: Akil, you came ready today. I see your Tiger socks. You got them kind of hid a little bit.
7: Yeah,
8: man. I can see them through the slacks.
7: Yeah. It's game day.
8: You know, back in the day, it's called those high waters. So it's a perfect day to wear them.
7: I'm ready. I'm ready today, Jason. I'm ready.
1: You sure you don't want to go sack Jason, Q?
7: Listen, if you don't get hazed when you come back to the crew, you got to get a little love now. You got to get it.
4: All right. You were on the sideline in 94 for the game down there.
7: Yeah.
4: I was on the sideline getting ready to do the postgame show when Nix hits Sanders. It's one of the classic. It's a great game all the way around. I mean, you talk about just the opposite of a rock fight, because it was a shootout that day. But that throw to Sanders in that end zone is etched in my – it's one of the great games that I've ever witnessed.
7: There were two plays I remember. That play.
4: Yes.
7: Well, probably three. And watching Frank go up and attack the ball, didn't wait.
4: Nope.
7: And snatching it, he jumped up and he just starts punching the air. I'm punching the air right with him. But then early in the game, we ran a reverse with Frank, and he pops through, and he's just flat gone. And then we ran a tight end delay.
4: Andy Fuller had a great game.
7: With Andy Fuller.
4: Yes, he did. Uncle Andy Fuller was on it that day.
7: And it was just back and forth, and I loved every aspect of it. And we knew that team under Pat Nix was confident and going on the road in that stadium, and then, you know, we just balled out, played well.
8: Think about that game too. That's the game that Spurrier, they was number one, right? And they could have, I guess, had a chance, but he decided to throw the ball and got intercepted.
7: Well, you know,
8: that set up the opportunity
7: That's right. The old ball coach was, you know, he was overconfident, he had a good team. He fielded really good teams, and he trusted his quarterback, and we made plays, and to have the confidence to keep your composure in that environment, and you know, we having those Dillard five guys on the team and everything, and you know, they reminded us how important that game. They were going to remind us over and over, just like the Georgia guys would remind us, you know, how important that game is. And so to have that rivalry and to play it, and as part of Amen Corner, was just the foundation of this.

0: man, like these safeties are good players. These linebackers are good players. I think the corners are so long. They're different than what we've seen. So they'll present a bunch of challenges. And, you know, Coach White's been in this thing for a long time. He's played, I've coached against him. He's played similar offenses. I don't know that the tempo will just shock them in any way. So I think it'll be two really good teams matched up.
1: It's a Florida offense that features the top tailback in the SEC, a 1,000-yard rusher from a year ago. He leads the league in rushing and rushing touchdowns, a new coordinator on the offensive side as well. What do you see from the Gators from an offensive standpoint?
0: Yeah, about as 180 from a year ago as you can imagine. So the system's totally different. Large chunk of the players are different. Like you said, the running back is special. I think the quarterback through two games, and these are starts 3 and 4 for him, but through two games is as efficient as anybody in the country. I think Buster does an incredible job of putting him in positions to go be successful and not putting him in situations where he's not going to be successful. They want to run the football. They're really creative in how they run the football. They motion and shift so many different ways. And that's the biggest key for us is can we handle the motion, the shifting, and be able to settle in, be able to go play our defense. But receivers, man, you talk about speed on the perimeter. That'll be a huge, huge factor is can we handle the shots? Can we handle stopping the run, motioning, shifting, and handle the shots and understanding that they'll get theirs at times, but we got to reset and go continue to play.
1: Games like this, special teams can play such an important part, and there are weapons in both camps, both for Auburn and for Florida here tonight.
0: Yeah, man, Vernell Brown's one of the best returners in the country. We've been fighting like crazy to get our return game going and have shown flashes, but need to continue to get better. So huge, huge, huge. You know, Coach Tressel used to tell us, man, punt's the most important play in football. And you look at something like this, and one, I hate punting, but two, when you do punt, you better cover. And you see our best players are on punt. But that for us can't be a factor in the game in the sense of that there's explosives being created. So our cover units have got to go cover, and then we got to go create in the return game. And that will certainly will be a huge, huge part of it.
1: What's the key in Auburn's offensive run game tonight?
0: Yeah, the ability for us to be able to go and get going early. You know, it's been 2 weeks of trying to get it going early and then some explosive pass game or scrambles that have really gotten the momentum going. For us to be able to go get it going early, big challenge to the backs, to the O-line, to the tight ends, and to honestly to Byram to establish the run early. I think that'll open up a lot for us if we do.
1: Wish all the best in your SEC opener here tonight. War Eagle.
0: War Eagle.
1: With the Tigers head coach, I'm Andy Burcham.
2: Blue Cross and Blue Shield of Alabama has been proud to present the Alex Golish pregame report. We go back to the broadcast booth for more of the Sun-South John Deere countdown to kickoff after these messages. This is the Auburns.
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12: Back split. Now they'll bring Rainey out of the backfield, line him up at a wide receiver. Pump fake by Brissett. In trouble, got time, unloads deep downfield, looking for the receiver, and it is intercepted to Charvin Bell at the 10-yard line. Leak, the senior, steps up, across the middle, caught, they'll lateral it off. It's number 11, and back to Leak, and he falls down. Auburn picks it up, they'll run it in. Pat Lee, touchdown Auburn! See you later, Florida! Tigers win, 27-17!
13: This could be your ball game right here. Waiting for the snap is Fetchko. New ball. Kicks it away. High. Long. It is good! It's good! And Auburn's got the lead with 10 seconds to go.
14: Rep the setback. Here's a second down play for Werfel from the Auburn 11. Six-man rush. Werfel's going to throw in the end zone. Pass is intercepted. Wide open at the 10, to the 15, to the 20. He's at the 30. He's at the 40. Giving chase is Werfel. Won't catch it. To the 30, to the 20, to the 10.
15: Desperation play. Black's going to throw in the end zone. Got to be wide open. Wide open. He's got it. Touchdown, Auburn. Touchdown, Auburn. Touchdown, Auburn. Touchdown, Auburn. Black goes to Watson. Watson wide open in the end zone. Jay Watson. Touchdown, Auburn. Reggie's back in desperation. He's innocent. Auburn touchdown. Tigers lead with 26 seconds to go. 5-7.
14: 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That little hole, 35, broke the tackle, 30, 35, the 40, midfield, the break, down the sideline, 30, 20, Bo's gonna go.